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0: single. I don't know if there's been like two hits in the last four full innings. AL leads the National League 3-0 with just those two singles from Bellinger and Rice as the only run-producing scorers of the game so far. But yeah, our VP, Michael Montgomery, Monty says in the show chat, why is there a fireworks show in the middle of the All-Star game? I don't know. I don't know what's happening. They did, in a commercial break, I turned the volume up. They did a beautiful tribute and rendition of America the Beautiful. Ray Charles, who's obviously not still with us, but they had a gentleman playing the piano. And then they had a bunch of kids ride out onto the field with here though. So let's bring in producer Brandon Combs. And Combs, do you know what the point of that was? I mean, I didn't hate it. I don't think I hated it. But I don't know what the point of that was. And then also fill us in, Combs, because you know, again, I was doing the show. I wasn't locked in when it happened. We had a big injury scare, or maybe more than just a scare that happened in this game. What's going on with the game?
1: Yeah, so as far as the fireworks go, I think that what it was is they were doing the rendition, obviously, and I think it was just to honor America's 250th. I think it was just part of the spectacle that they were doing. I don't think that there was anything crazy about it. I don't think it was any, like, you know, crazy story or whatnot, but I'm pretty sure that's just what it was. I'm not 100% certain, but 99.5% certain that that's what was the meaning of the fireworks show right there. But as far as the injury goes, Junior Caminero getting hit on the hand by a 98-mile-an-hour fastball from Riley O'Brien. The Cardinals continue to ruin good baseball. Unbelievable. Unbelievable.
0: Yeah, so I see you're taking Jordan Walker winning the home run derby last night very well.
1: Yeah, I'm just waiting for a Rays pitcher to come out and plunk him in return for them plunking Caminero. Let's start a rivalry tonight.
0: So Junior Caminero left the game. Did he look like he was in a lot of pain, or is this something that is?
1: Yeah. So he went down immediately, was in a ton of pain. As soon as he stood up, he kind of like sprinted off of the field and down into the clubhouse. So definitely in some pain. Hopefully it's nothing. Hopefully it's just going to bruise and hurt for a few days, because, I mean, that would just be that's brutal. In an All-Star game, to go out like that, it would be tough. If that's a broken hand, I mean, you're looking at, what, 6 to 8 weeks before he's back swinging a bat again?
0: Easily.
1: That would be brutal for the Tampa Bay Rays.
0: Yeah, it would be brutal. It would be very fortunate for the New York Yankees if the Tampa Bay Rays' best player went down for months. But, yeah, it would be brutal for sure.
1: I'm not rooting
0: for an injury. I want Junior Caminero to be okay and to be able to play this weekend. But that sucks. And getting hurt and all. Oh, Combs, you're the Cubs fan that didn't want anybody playing in the World Baseball Classic. What's next? Do you not want Cubs players playing in the All-Star game? Is that your next take?
1: No, the All-Star game's completely different. All-Star game is completely different. You earn the right to be
0: it's
1: there.
0: An exhibition.
1: So, yeah, I'm fine with them playing it. But I'll tell you what I am on board with. I'm on board with the tweeter who came at you, because I mean All-Star game night, and you spent 22 minutes talking about soccer. I mean, Team USA has been out for a couple of weeks now, man. Like nobody's watching anymore in America. Everybody's watching the All-Star game.
0: You think, all right,
1: most
0: so
1: people were at work while they're
0: true.
1: Playing this game today.
0: If everybody's watching the All-Star game, who's listening to our show?
1: The people that are watching the All-Star game and have us playing on Alexa, of course.
0: You literally said yourself, you jackass, a couple of week ago, you're like, you know what? This World Cup, I'm all in. I'm in on the World Cup. It's great.
1: Ha ha ha. And took a couple, a little bit.
0: Did you not say that?

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1: Here I am. As we get you up to 3 a.m. Eastern Time here on What's Football on Sports Night, talking text line wide open for you, 310-840-4910. Let's do this. There's a certain fast food restaurant that's under a little bit of scrutiny. When I say a little bit of scrutiny, your boy means a lot of bit of scrutiny. According to TMZ, who, by the way, after TMZ, and every time they come up with a scoop, I'm going to reference the fact that they were not first on the scene with Diana and Mike Vrabel. They've been on everything ever since then. TMZ reporting that fast food establishment Taco Bell being probed in an

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0: as you, bro. Every time I've been taking out to Olive Garden, it's about my folks as like a treat. And they love Olive Garden. They love Olive Garden.
1: I'm sure it's good. Like, this isn't a bash on Olive Garden, but like, somebody got to let me know.
0: Who? Alicia Ashwagandha. Hey, Buddy Pop. Do you know who this is? Somebody, Denton, you got to know who this
1: is. She's not talking to me. She's talking to you. You're the only one on screen.
0: I am the only one on screen. Hello, Buddy Pop.
1: Did
0: I don't know what this
1: know
0: means.
1: That a certain somebody called you Big Papa on a text once?
0: No, they don't. No, they don't. And let's just say I was upset that it was him. My Instagram is at NELL underscore BTP. Alicia Swaggerman, whatever the hell that's.
1: Called her Ashwagandha.
0: Then I called her Alicia Swaggerman. Almost called her Sergeant Slaughter. Jeez Louise. Yeah, that honestly, Air Teeth Cali just put it in the chat. It's probably the line of the night. Denton said, never spent adult money at Olive Garden. That's real. That is real. Thank you, Denton. You're awesome per usual. Oliver, continue to stay popular. You were awesome on the phones. You guys were awesome on the phones as well. Subscribe to us at Westwood One Sports Tonight. Drake, what up?
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4: A Better Life with Dr. Sanjay Gupta.
5: When you need your body to perform, but some of your muscles are having trouble, other muscles can sometimes help compensate. This is a great thing short term, but long term, it can lead to serious and even chronic aches and pains. So if you've got nagging stiffness or irritation somewhere, don't push through it. Try to figure out why it's happening and how you can correct it. Strength and conditioning specialist Dana Santa says, performing exercises at a deliberate tempo makes it easier to notice when the wrong muscles are taking over, and also gives the intended muscles a chance to engage before that compensation kicks in. Dana suggests that starting with primary movement patterns such as squatting, hinging, pushing, pulling, rotating, and core can help make compensation easiest to identify and to address. I'm Dr. Sanjay Gupta, helping you live a better life.
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7: 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Is Black and Abdallah on Westwood One Sports. 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
8: 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I'm Chris Black along with Adam Abdallah. It's Black and Abdallah live from Chicago until 3 Eastern, hanging out with you today here on Westwood One Sports. You can always call or text the show at 310-840-4910. How about that last night, Abdallah? The Major League Baseball All-Star Game. The American League, they win it 4-0. The pitchers showed up. No one showed up for the National League side. And there you go. You get the Midsummer Classic. Yes.
9: I feel like baseball was set back 50 years yesterday.
8: Oh, no. Please, no. Come on.
9: I feel like
8: it's the best All-Star Game in sports.
9: No, it's not. It's not.
8: What happened to the conversation we were having yesterday?
9: Yesterday was a great 2 days ago. Monday night was a great day for the sport of baseball. The home run derby said you took two steps forward and now you
8: slugger slugged, man.
9: You took one gigantic step back.
8: You don't like strikeouts?
9: And now Paul Abdul and MC Scat Cat.
8: What?
9: Our opposites attract. That's how the song goes, Chris.
8: Okay.
9: Keep up.
8: Fill the young people in on what you're talking about.
9: There was a song from back in the day. She used to be an American Idol judge for those that are of a certain age. She used to be actually a pretty famous pop star. She had a song called Opposites Attract, and that's how the song goes. Two steps forward, I take one step back. We go together because opposites attract.
8: Well, in the
9: video, that's how the song goes.
8: She's dancing with
9: a cartoon.

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5: That's right, Black and Abdallah here on Westwood One Sports, the Westwood One Sports app, Sirius XM channel 375, and all of our great radio affiliates around the country. I'm Chris Black, along with Adam Abdallah, hanging out with you until 3 Eastern right here on Westwood One Sports, live from Chicago. If you want to join the show, you can call or text us at 310-840-4910. Hanging out with you over the next couple of hours. Lots to do here on the show, including we have the summer of football coming up in about 5 minutes right here on Westwood One Sports. All right, Abdallah. So this is the latest with LeBron James. His free agency watch here in the summer continues on. You knew that LeBron was not going to make a decision quickly. So here we go. LeBron James watch. Yep. Mm-hmm.
4: Is he?
6: LeBron James.
4: Will he build another super team?
7: Gotta start with Superman. Man, I could have used him on the Cavs.
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9: The answer to the question everybody wants to know. LeBron, what's your decision?
10: In this fall, I'm gonna take my talents to...
5: So it feels like each and every day ESPN has a new list of teams that are looking to sign LeBron.
11: You got to stay relevant.
5: And it's really the same five teams, but each day they just switch around like who's in the like pairing. So then the graphic shows three teams, and then the next day they add two others and they say, well, they were never out of it type of thing. Right. And those teams, it's Cleveland, it's Miami, it's you have Philadelphia, Golden State. Minneapolis has been in the conversation as well. So here's the latest information from yesterday. Sources telling ESPN on Tuesday, Tyrese Maxey, Joel Embiid, and Jaylen Brown have all been in communication with LeBron James, and they are putting the full court press on

0: Yeah, I'll buy, Raj. I think it's cool that a player like this, who, if you're a soccer guy and you watched, you knew that he was great. I mean, Abdallah mentioned, like, the concern is that he's going to leave to go to Real Madrid, and he'll team up again then with Jude Bellingham, who you'll see today for England, who they were both teammates together as young players at Borussia Dortmund in the German league. So the fact that that's out there lurking, that there are players at Real Madrid that would love to have Haaland on their side and on their squad, and I, being a fan of the team that's rival to Abdallah's favorite team,
1: of course,
0: I've been envious. The dude's been incredible. He's been awesome. Shout out to him. And last night, Raj, I didn't text this to you, but last night I spent 5 minutes watching a video I just saw randomly on my feed, because now Haaland is everywhere, of him at home. It was from at some point probably in the last year, cooking. It's him talking about what he likes to eat, and he likes to cook because he finds enjoyment in cooking. And I was like, oh, so do I. So I started watching it, and he knows his stuff. And he's like grilling, and he's talking about what he's making for dinner and why he likes making it, because he wants to know what he's putting into his body. And
2: have
0: all
2: you seen
0: stuff?
2: The video of him, it's going great, to the old lady's farm and getting all of his steaks and everything?
0: No.
2: He goes to like this old lady's farm in like, it's the middle, awesome, of nowhere, because he likes like fresh food. And like, he eats like it's 1800 is the joke. It's like he eats like a Viking.
0: It's very clean.
2: Yeah. And he goes, and he's got like a camera crew with him, and he's like, I want these steaks. And he's like, I like it because I can see the cow. And he's like, he gets all this meat, but then he looks at the camera and he's like, what do you guys want? Do you guys want any? Do you guys want all this honey?
0: He
2: buys everything for the cameraman and everything. And like, he puts it all into the trunk of his car and they all just leave.
0: You know, I know that he is a super, super, super, super famous superstar.
2: Oh yeah.
0: Right? Like, and I get it. People in this country are just learning who he is, but over in Europe, he is a big time celebrity and star, and he is worth a lot of money. He does come across genuine.
2: Oh, yeah.
0: So like, watching the video of him cooking, I was watching it because I don't think he was putting on a show for the cameras to get clicks on Instagram. You see what I'm saying? Like, I feel like there's a lot of performative American athletes.
2: Yeah.
0: Especially the NBA players. Everything they do is performative.
2: No.
0: Erling Haaland feels very genuine in the way he just goes about his life.
2: And watching all the videos that I have of him over the past couple years, he's just kind of goofy. Like,
0: he's goofy.
2: He's just like,
0: he seems kind of nerdy.
2: Yeah, he's just kind of,
0: and he's really good at soccer.
2: He's fun, man. He's just kind of a fun guy that is, yeah, you're right. He's just a, he's 6'5" and he's very good at soccer.
1: I think we're going to get a test of that authenticity. So he's been advocating for a Microsoft endorsement because he loves playing games on Xbox. He starts peddling Copilot, if we're seeing ads of him using Copilot and telling us how much it will enrich our and help our lives, the authenticity will then be gone. But for now, he's an authentic fella. And that does it for Stockwatch. Thank you, fellas.
0: Thank you, Raj. I mean, could you imagine if you're a company that's still running ads with Christian Pulisic?
2: You could have Erling Haaland.
0: And you should have had Haaland as
2: put
0: your...
2: Put him
0: your,
2: on a cup.
0: Right? Like, I mean, McDonald's, what were you doing? I mean, he's the star. He's the standalone star of the World Cup. 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We continue to preview towards the NFL training camps as teams will report on July 22nd. Coming up next, with 32 questions in 32 days, we look at the Pittsburgh Steelers. Can Aaron Rodgers and Mike McCarthy recapture the magic they had in Green Bay? We'll give our opinion on that coming up next.
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5: Boy, if only we could share what goes on behind the scenes during the commercial breaks, just so people are aware. We have a good time. 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I'm Chris Black, along with Adam Abdallah. We're on the air until 3 Eastern, live from Chicago, and then we'll hand it off to Jim Rome right here on Westwood One Sports. You can call or text the show at 310-840-4910. Lots going on here on the show today. And Abdallah, you know, last night, Major League Baseball, the All-Star game, the American League wins. A lot of good pitching effort from the American League, a lot of strikeouts. You think it was a boring game, and you were unhappy seeing the Sandlot tribute in the middle of the All-Star game.
6: No, I just thought that yesterday was a setback. After
5: a setback, it's the All-Star game.
6: We saw such a great a night setback. On Monday. Monday, we came in yesterday to start the show.
5: Yeah, we were pumped.
6: And we
5: it's
6: were
5: a
6: like,
5: good home run derby.
6: Oh, man, what a night for baseball. Baseball is back. Baseball won the day. This is the greatest day in baseball history.
5: Since
6: Ruth called his shot. This is the greatest day in baseball history. And then last night happened, and it was so boring. I think I turned my kid off of baseball for the rest of her life.
5: You made her sit there and watch that?
6: She wanted to watch. She said, "Daddy, what's this?" And I said, "This is baseball." Okay. And she said, "Why isn't this football?" And I go, "Well, this is why it's not." And I said, let me watch something that's entertaining. And she said, "Yeah, put on Caleb Wilson." And I said, "All right, that's what we'll do." And so watching the game, all of the entertainment happened in the first inning. You had offense in the first inning by the American League. You had Cody Bellinger, you had Ben Rice, it was great, and then a complete snoozer the rest of the game. You had one home run the rest of the game, and I don't know, maybe it's because the pitching is too good in baseball, the relievers are too good in baseball, everybody

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0: 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Also, the live stream is up there on YouTube every single day. Bleck and Abdallah Show. Thank you to Raj and Roy for producing today's show. Up next here on Westwood One Sports, Jim Rome is coming up in 10 minutes right here on Westwood One Sports. We continue on previewing the teams in the NFL heading towards training camp. The first two teams will report on July 22nd. Everyone in the NFL will be in camp by the 28th of this month. Let's go to 32 questions in 32 days. The Los Angeles Chargers.
1: 32 questions in 32 days. Bleck and Abdallah discuss every NFL team's biggest question heading into training camp. Today's team, the Los Angeles Chargers.
2: Herbert stops, launches deep. He's got it! Touchdown, Chargers! What a throw!
1: Today's question, how will Justin Herbert and Mike McDaniel mesh?
0: Oh, I like that. I think they will mesh. I think Mike McDaniel is a perfect offensive coordinator. Maybe a little too much swag, a little too much worried about his fresh kicks to be a head coach, to stand up in front of 53 men and be the guy, the leader of the team. But I think as the flashy offensive coordinator with a hotshot quarterback who can throw the football a country mile, I think it makes a lot of sense. I think Mike McDaniel and Justin Herbert, I think they'll mesh well.
3: I think that it matters, let's say 60% how much they mesh, because this team is going to rely a lot more on running the football. They drafted Jake Slaughter in the second round to be their left guard. He traditionally played a lot more center in college. So they've got Joe Alt, they've got Jake Slaughter, they've got Rashawn Slater. They're revamping their offensive line to protect Herbert a lot more. So they've got Ladd McConkey, they've got Omarion Hampton, they've got Quentin Johnson. They've got some weapons now. And what we saw from Mike McDaniels in the past is that he wants to go fast when it comes to the running game, and he wants to run a lot, and he did that a lot in Miami, and I think that they're going to do that. I am very excited to see what he does to this run game in terms of trying to protect Justin Herbert. Herbert took a lot of hits, and it's led to a lot of health issues for Herbert, and so I think that if you try to protect him, that while you're trying to retool this offensive line by running the football, something that McDaniels specializes in, then you're going to get more out of Justin Herbert by keeping him upright more. And if you can run the ball effectively, that's going to lead to a better offense. And look, Harbaugh wants to run the football. He wants to do it.
0: Yeah.
3: But they haven't been able to because their offensive line hasn't been as good. So I think that with this combination, will they be able to mesh? I'm sure they'll be able to mesh just fine. But he's going to be retooling this entire offense to be run heavy, run fast, and protect Justin Herbert and throw it in spots when he has to. And look, you're going to see a completely different Chargers offense because of the way McDaniels does that. I think he brings a great offensive mind to this. I think this offense can be really, really good as long as they can run the football effectively.
0: I know going into last season, Omarion Hampton was one of my favorite draft selections. Mm-hmm. I thought the you want to talk about meshing with the new offensive coordinator. I thought Omarion Hampton was going to be a standout rookie player. He only played in 9 games last season. He carried the rock 124 times. He had 545 yards and 4 touchdowns. He also, out of the backfield, caught 32 passes and 1 touchdown. I think this season, he'll explode, right? Like, he's going to be one of those players that if you're a fantasy football player, you're someone that is looking for those, like, do-everything backs. That, to me, is Omarion Hampton. So I'm expecting big things from him as well. And I think the offense will absolutely mesh as we continue on here on Bleck and Abdallah. 32 questions in 32 days. There you go. The Los Angeles Chargers. I think the outlook is pretty bright for the Chargers heading into this season. All right. Coming up in about 7 minutes, we will get the second semifinal match, Argentina and England. Who do you think wins that match in the World Cup today?
3: Chris, I think it's coming to New York, New Jersey Stadium. I think that England wins, and I think the final, New England moves on to the final in New York and New Jersey because we can't call it MetLife because of FIFA. Well, I think that's what happens.
0: FIFA doesn't rule me, so I'll call it MetLife.
3: Unless, of course, you get some Argentina, you know, FIFA fun.
0: Oh, favoritism.
3: Yeah, well, we'll see.
0: A fun wild card, red card from the pocket for on England.
3: We'll see.
0: All right, enjoy the match. Jim Rome and the Jim Rome Show is coming up next right here on Westwood One Sports and the Westwood One Sports app.
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1: It's a Mexican. Ah, Prater in the bowl game, whatever. 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I don't care if you're on your AM radio or on your phone. 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Let's call it the Taco Bell Hotline. Greg, I'm still okay. No T-Bell nightmares. I'm doing really, really well over here. 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Johnny Ballgame. Prater is out this week. Greg's been filling in very well across the glass, and here we go, Greg. It's a Wednesday. We got a ton of stuff going on now, and I think we put together, Greg, a pretty nice little show.
2: Yeah, ready to rock and roll. It is a Wednesday hump day, right in the middle of July, too, July 15th. Normally, the day after the All-Star break is the All-Star game, is known as SB Day in the sports world, as there really is nothing going on, at least tonight. I know we have a soccer game finishing up now, but we got media days across the country with three more conferences getting going, Mountain yeah. West, ACC, Sun yeah. Belt. So got that to kind of keep an eye on, see what's going on with some of the other leagues in the G6. And, of course, we are one day closer to Boise State football fall camp. We got we're going to start to hear from some players and coaches in the program. So we are slowly but surely trudging along through the dog days of the summer, my guy.
1: Yep. More pressure, Greg. We'll talk about this. Zach Hill and Maddox Madsen. This relationship. Maddox Madsen returns his quarterback coach now. Zach Hill, the co-OC. They gave that title to him in the offseason. Greg, what do you want Zach Hill to get out of Maddox Madsen?
2: I think this is obviously, it should go without saying, but it's a put up or shut up season, because you're still going to have the veteran running backs that are going to carry the freight, if you will, offensively. But I think for Maddox Madsen this year, you want to continue to see the interceptions, you want to see them go down, They've gone up each of the three seasons that he's been the regular starter for this team. Three picks in 2023, six picks in 2024, and nine picks last season. 18-9 touchdown to interception ratio last year. 2024, that was 23 tutties to six picks. So I'd like to see him more in that 2024 range when it comes to touchdowns and interceptions.
1: Yeah, I mean, I want to see him full year without the Genty factor too. And with Zach Hill too. Like, I don't know if Zach Hill needs to try to take Maddox Madsen to a place he's never been before. Because I think a lot of people right now are maybe thinking that Maddox Madsen can't go to that place. And that's okay. Live where you are. Make that work. There's plenty of ways to quarterback in college football. You don't and win games. Maddox Madsen knows this. That's why his record as a starter is what it is. But, maybe Zach Hill just keep him where he is. Just make him the best Maddox Madsen he can be. Don't say, 4,000 passing yards. No. None of that stuff. Just keep him clean, Greg. Clean operation for Madsen. Complete the big passes when he has to. Hopefully do something more downfield. Greg, they just didn't strike anybody last year. They weren't a factor with, burying you with splash plays, big strikes, except in the running game, when Dylan Riley would break something loose.

0: Well, I don't know. You guys text us where you are with that. Like, what are your expectations for Zach Hill with Maddox Mattson this year? Do you want to take him to a certain place that he's never played at that level before? Or do you say, Maddox Mattson might not be capable of any type of level there, but he is very capable of doing what he's doing, which is winning conference championship after conference championship. So we'll get that conversation going. Greg, there's just been, I mean, I don't even know what to say about the World Cup, man. But, I mean, every single match, Argentina and Messi are in total trouble. It's over. They're finally going to lose. And then out of nowhere, they score one or two or three goals. And it's like, holy shnikes, it keeps happening. Greg, England had a lead most of the match. And within the last, 12, 13 minutes, Argentina scores twice. And they win. And now they're going to face Spain on Sunday. England, you want to talk gut punch losses?
1: Again.
0: I don't know what Greg's is, but I would imagine if you are an English footballer, this is the biggest gut punching loss you've ever had in your life. Someone who's 70 years old to someone who's 7 years old across the pond where your sister lives. Greg, I think this might even be like their Malcolm Butler interception. Yeah. Like, you know, everybody knows what mine is, so I don't even like talking about it. My biggest gut punch moment in sports. But I could guarantee if you're a soccer fan over in England, you had this match and you would have been in the final. Haven't been there for 50 plus years. You know how much they love football, Greg. Wow. Could have happened, but gosh, Argentina. This story's crazy, and what a gut punch, Greg.
1: You know, on one hand, I look at that and say, wow, that was a great game. Congratulations, Argentina. But on another hand, I keep telling myself, you know, if I was more into this sport, I'd have a greater appreciation for that. Like, it doesn't register with me other than, oh, it was 1-0, late game heroics. Like, when you say it was England's Malcolm Butler play, I don't disagree. But I have no frame of context to be able to adequately speak to what kinds of comparable moments sucked just as much for the English football fan.
0: The hand of God?
1: Don't even know what you're talking about.
0: Okay. The hand of God was England versus Argentina. It was Maradona in 86 in Mexico.
1: It was a semifinal?
0: It might even have been the final.
1: Actually, well, you just said they haven't been in the final for 50 years.
0: Must have been the semis or the quarters. It was in the knockout in, you know, England. It's a call they're going to want back forever. Maybe that's more along the lines, but this wasn't a bad call. This was just, I guess, a choke job. I mean, in soccer, when you're down 1-0, almost in stoppage time, you don't come back and win. And Argentina not only just did that, but they've been doing it for the last month. Like, this run, I mean, as if Messi needed any more cementing on his legacy, he goes and does this. Like, he didn't even need this attached to his legacy. Harry Kane did. You know, imagine what Harry Kane would have been in England where your sister lives.
1: Now we're doing legacy radio with soccer players. Like, what are we doing, Johnny?
0: It would have been huge if England would have won. This is their biggest gut punch I think they've had, and you guys can text and let me know. Greg, what is yours, by the way? I don't think I've ever asked you this.
1: I think it probably is the Rondé Barber interception, pick six, the final game at Veterans Stadium that the Eagles lost. I think they would have beaten the Oakland Raiders in the NFC in the Super Bowl that year. The cold weather at the Vet and the warm weather Bucks come to Philly, and it's, you know, 20-10 with about 6 minutes left. Eagles are going in to make it a 3-point game, and Rondé Barber turns the lights out at the Vet once and for all with a pick six, 91 yards, I think it was, the other way. So that was the first one I thought of.
0: Okay, that's Greg's ultimate gut punch. If you've never shared yours with us, you can go ahead and do so. We call it the Cloverdale Plumbing text line with Johnny Ballgame. Greg Frank in for Mike Prater. Bob Beeler, he's coming on Bronco Focus. In honor of Media Days going on, Greg, two group of six conferences holding Media Days right now, potentially, Mountain West in Las Vegas and the Sun Belt in New Orleans, both Media Days and the G6. Bob's going to talk about the Boise State ingredients for the college football playoff. To get back, Greg, what ingredients do you have to put in that crock pot? I'll say, like, first, what, 11 wins? I mean, first you need a conference championship. That goes without saying, right? You got to win the Pac-12 championship game because you have to win your league to get the auto bid. As far as I know, they didn't change that rule. So assuming you win the league, I think you're going to need about 11 wins, Greg, to come with that. And if you're Boise State, for me, you are the default button. If everything is even Steven, you get the bid. And I don't know if they'll be even Steven or not, but Bob Beeler is going to give us what else needs to go into that crock pot, if you will, to find the perfect ingredients, Greg, to get Boise State in the CFP 2 out of 3 years.
1: Yeah, and I think that that's kind of the interesting, you know, point of comparison with all these G6 CFP teams. You know, if you're Boise State or James Madison or whoever the, you know, perennial Memphis, maybe, you know, whoever the perennial teams are in the G6 that we always hear about for this one CFP bid, you always kind of can look at different ways the cat was skinned, right? Because you're going to have coaching turnover. Of course, you're going to have player turnover. And I think that's what we wanted to get at with Bob today, was just the different ways that Boise State in its history has gotten to the CFP and maybe how they can most mirror one of those previous trips to the CFP or a New Year's Six bowl game. The Fiesta Bowls, we'll just say that. And what makes up a team that is, you know, necessarily, you know, what are the ingredients that they need to play into January?
0: Guys, what Boise State assistant coach? You know, Greg and I all week, we've been talking Boise State secondary, Boise State receiver room. We were thinking, do we do special teams today? No. Let's just do the Boise State assistant coaches and ask you guys, who's got the most approved this year? Assistant coach, not coordinator, assistant coach. You can throw special teams coordinator in that mix with Stacey Collins because maybe it's him for you. Who's an assistant coach on that staff, you guys? They have the most to prove, at least to you, but to maybe the program and Spencer Danielson. Assistant coaches, Greg, I think they got good coaches on this staff. I'm not going to kill this staff. I think it's a good staff. There's certainly a few assistant coaches, though, that I'm really interested to see what they can do with their rooms, especially some of the new guys. Like, it's going to be interesting to see a wide receiver room at Boise State not driven by Matt Miller. Elvis Whitted, the former NFL guy, you know, he was instrumental in bringing Darren Morris into the program. Did I say that right? From the SWAC,
1: yes.
0: Demo, Darren Morris, and Nitro, Akeem Wright. Those were Elvis Whitted's guys. And for that's the one thing, I mean, I don't remember this program running a receiver without Matt Miller, or before Matt Miller. What was it? Junior Adams? I'm trying to think of a receiver coach even before Matt Miller. So, yeah, it'll be interesting for me to see there. I'm not saying there's a ton of pressure on Elvis Whitted, but that's just another big thing that I want to see. Assistant coaches, who's got the most to prove, Greg? You know this fan base. They are not easy peasy on assistant coaches if that position group isn't performing on game day. You know that?
1: Yeah, no, absolutely. And I think that's kind of, we talked about last week, Nate Potter and Eric Shenander. We did a temperature check for both of them. Let's open it up to all of the assistants today and just talk some position coaches.
0: Yep, let's do it. 208-424-9300. Dawn in Meridian says, Johnny, speaking of gut punches, how do you feel about promoting a food franchise that is contributing potentially to a national outbreak of explosive diarrhea? Don, all systems clear. I haven't heard of anything here in Idaho. I appreciate you checking in on my well-being, and everything's going to be okay, you guys. 208-424-9300. Greg in Prater out. How about Media Days? Mountain West and Sun Belt. Give me one team from each league that you're thinking, Boise State should be worried about that team. Who is that team for you? Greg Frank, Prater on the ball game, KTIK the ticket.
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0: streets of Buenos Aires. Greg Frank, it's a scene to behold. Argentina on two late goals, comes back, beats England, and it's going to be Argentina in Spain on Sunday for the World Cup final. Greg, let's get to American football. American Please. College football. Greg, I'm going to keep... Let's do... We'll come back from World Cup. Just a little World Cup nugget. I'm thinking every segment for you today. Greg Frank.
1: You know, I can mute your mic.
0: Yeah, you can.
1: Yeah.
0: Okay. Let's just go regular football then, Greg. The Mountain West in the Sun Belt. They have their media days today, and we're thinking, okay, well, you know, who'd you watch for in the Mountain West that you can maybe see, you know, maybe getting in Boise State's way a little bit? Not necessarily playing Boise State, but Greg, matching up a resume. For example, whoever wins the Mountain West championship game will be matched up against Boise State if they win the Pac-12 and all the other G5 conferences, and we'll see who has the better resume. Trying to think, looking at this in the Mountain West, what teams can have the type of resume that might make Boise State fans a little worried?
1: I think this actually, at least in the Mountain West, is pretty straightforward. It's got to be New Mexico and UNLV. Because you look at a lot of the prognostications across the Mountain West, and the league, understandably so, lacks a lot of depth. And when you don't have a lot of depth, you certainly don't have a lot of good cases for CFP discussion. And frankly, it could even leave your conference champion left at the altar if your league just isn't strong enough, right? Maybe your league champion, and that's the concern I'd have if I was a Mountain West fan this year. Johnny, Hawaii, in a lot of prognostications, is picked third in this league. Air Force, picked in the top five. New North Dakota State, many people kind of taking the safe way out and pegging North Dakota State right at five in the middle of the Mountain West in its first year in the FBS. The point I'm making here is we know that the Pac-12 basically took the top half of the Mountain West as part of its reconfigured league. And so what did that leave the Mountain West with? You better hope that there's staying power, at least in the short term here with New Mexico and UNLV, because I think Jason Eck and Dan Mullen will continue to get calls from the P4 in the not too distant future. But it seems like the league drops off pretty considerably after UNLV. So I think it's just those two in the Mountain West. And I think there's really just one that you circle in the Sun Belt.
0: I think if you're thinking that the Mountain West champion's going to be, say, 9-4, what Boise State was last year.
1: Dude, no way. Are you kidding me? You think the Mountain West champion in this league is going to be 9-4?
0: Said they finished 9-3 in the regular season, and then they win the Mountain West championship game, and I'm sorry, 8-4 in the regular season, and then they win the Mountain West championship game.
1: 8-4? They're 9-4. Did you not just hear the teams I read off?
0: Yeah.
1: You said Hawaii, North Dakota State, Air Force, Wyoming. Tell me why the Mountain West champion can't go 12-0.
0: 11-1. I think they beat themselves up a little bit, but you're right. If New Mexico or UNLV, if it's a two horse race like this league is kind of been, even though last year
1: it
0: wasn't.
1: The bottom of this league is horrible, Johnny. UTEP, San Jose State, Northern Illinois,
0: Nevada,
1: Wyoming,
0: Nevada. What if upper half beats its other up?
1: Okay, maybe Hawaii, maybe North Dakota State. Are we buying Air Force?
0: Well, you think they're going to win non-con games? I mean, every Mountain West team's going to have...
1: I don't know. I mean, off the top of my head, who are they scheduling?
0: You know, they... name a team. I mean, UNLV, they have Memphis.
1: Okay, here's New Mexico's non-con. The only hard game is at Oklahoma. Okay. So they'll lose that one.
0: Yep, that's a loss.
1: So that's one loss. And, okay, UNLV has Memphis week one. You're telling me that they can't beat Memphis?
0: But they absolutely can.
1: They go to
0: Memphis,
1: North Texas?
0: Potentially
1: okay.
0: Can win two.
1: I don't know. I think that this league, I don't think the same way it cannibalized itself last year applies this year. Now, the two teams that finished with a share of the league championship last year are back with UNLV and with New Mexico. But when you subtract out Boise State and San Diego State in that mix, as well as Fresno State, who was one of the better teams in the Mountain West last year, and then you fill in the bottom with Northern Illinois and North Dakota State and who am I drawing? Oh, UTEP. It just doesn't. I think there's a path for somebody to go, to be like a Liberty 12-0 here, where it's like they didn't really play anyone. Now, as I said,
0: I don't think you're getting out of the non-con undefeated. Yeah, you're right. I'll give you 11-1.
1: New Mexico has to go to Norman, so that's very difficult. UNLV, can they win both of the Memphis game and at North Texas? I don't know that with 100% certainty.
0: They can, though, but they can also not.
1: But it's UNLV, and it feels like they also throw clunkers in there, and that leads to them going 8-4, 9-3. Maybe you're right. Maybe the Mountain West champion won't be any better than last year's Mountain West champion. I just think there's going to be enough bottom feeders in this league to where the Mountain West champion this year wins at least 10 games, and it's going to be UNLV or New Mexico.
0: Yeah, the question I have on that is, can Hawaii and North Dakota State at least factor in enough to where, let's say, can Hawaii beat one of New Mexico or UNLV? Can North Dakota State beat one of New Mexico and UNLV? New Mexico and UNLV will play each other. There's a loss for one of them there. I was just thinking for the Boise State argument, Gregor, if the Mountain West champion, after they win the Mountain West championship game, that's 13 games. Let's say if they're 10-3, okay? I mean, Boise State, you're probably thinking, needs to be at least 10-3. But I think a 10-3 Boise State probably beats a 10-3 Mountain West. We'll have to figure out, obviously, the math and everything and who they play and how it looks. But I don't know if Boise State, I mean, should you be more scared of the Mountain West or the Sun Belt? If you're a Boise State fan, the Sun Belt had a team in this tournament last year, Greg, not the Mountain West with James Madison. I mean, that's interesting. You know, the Sun Belt, by the way, had their media days today, too.
1: 41 incoming transfers for James Madison. Of course, this happens when you get a coaching change. Bob Chesney goes across the country to UCLA. In comes Billy Napier. 27 James Madison Dukes took at least 300 snaps last year. Only four of those 27 players are back. That doesn't mean they can't, you know, quickly cut on a dime and get, you know, right back to the top of the Sun Belt with a different roster. But I think that's always going to be a point of conversation this time of year. What did you retain? How do things look? Seems like James Madison and Troy are your contenders in the Sun Belt.
0: And we will wait on that. I'm going to give James Madison the benefit of the doubt. I'm just thinking that maybe in the afterglow of Kurt Cignetti to the other guy, that they're at least able to win the recruiting battles and the financial battles versus their like-minded schools, you know? Can, like, James Madison do in the belt what Boise State typically does in whatever league it's in? You know, usually Boise State has the best players in the league, and that's usually been the case. Year in, year out, you can kind of pencil them in. You know, has JMU kind of earned that in the Sun Belt? Maybe they have. I know they've been on the big stage before. They have the Cignetti factor. Ooh, he got that thing going, and you still kind of live off that a little bit. I think if James Madison, and I don't know how competitive the belt will be, but I'm looking at a lot of these schedules, and this goes for, like, SEC teams, too. Greg, I don't think we're going to have any undefeated teams this year in college football, and certainly for the G6. And I think we might even be at a level with the G6, Greg, where there's rarely any athletic ability separation.
1: Okay, where's the loss for James Madison? You think they lose to San Diego State?
0: Coin flip, but I think I might give it to... Where is that game?
1: That game's in San Diego.
0: Okay, maybe lean towards Sean Lewis. I'll go San Diego State. They have, like, everybody back. JMU has, like, nobody back, so I guess I'll just go there. But I'm not confident. I wouldn't bet on that game, would you?
1: No. Because other than that, when it comes to the non-cons, Liberty, Wagner, Old Dominion, that would be a league game.
0: Yep.
1: So it's just those three, I think. I guess, do they play nine conference games in the Sun Belt?
0: I would hope so. I think every league now plays nine conference games in college football.
1: Open,
0: except kind of the ACC's doing it real weird. But yeah, Old Dominion, by the way, for Sun Belt terms, are good. Like, they're picked to, they might be picked to win it, or they're picked second behind JMU. Not that that's a game they can't win, So you're right. Maybe you're setting it up if JMU is still kind of close to the JMU we've seen with new moving parts. Are they the 12-1? They lose one game, cruise control in the league, win their conference championship, and then on Selection Sunday they're saying, dare us. You know, pick a 10-3 Boise State or New Mexico over a 12-1 JMU. That's going to be a tough thing. Boise State should definitely worry about JMU. Other than that, in the Sun Belt, I don't know. I mean, there's going to have to be a team, Greg, that we don't know anything about that's just going to hit fire, win some games they shouldn't.
1: Jason Eck, New Mexico.
0: Yeah.
1: But even to challenge Boise State, they're going to have to do more than just go 8-4.
0: Yeah, because Boise State, like I said, there's going to have to be a team that's better, convincingly, than Boise State with their record, Greg. And you're going to have to make it leave no doubt. Because I think they'd like, I always think this, I think they'd like it. It looks good if Boise State makes it on a college football grand scheme of things level. If Boise State's that team, it's like, okay, yeah, but this is a good year for college football. But if you're looking at the Sun Belt and you're looking at the Mountain West, keep texting. Guys, who's our team or two that you'd be worried about with Boise State that if they win their league, they might have a better resume than Boise State if they win the Pac-12. Greg, in for Prater this week. Good stuff. Keep it going, guys. TV crews for every Boise State football game are now fully staffed. Who the heck are these guys? Greg Frank, let's get to the news. KTIK, The Ticket.
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4: 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All right, let's begin with some announcers for the Pac-12, as the CW has released its broadcast team for the, or their teams, plural, for the 2026 season. As the Pac-12, of course, on USA and CW primarily, with a cup of coffee here or there on CBS. The lead crew for the Pac-12 with the CW will feature Rick Allen, Will Blackman, and Michael Bumpus. And the flex crew between the Pac-12 and the Mountain West will feature Chris Fisher, Isaiah Standback, and Brian Walters. So those are your six names that will broadcast games for the CW. Of course, we already know Ryan Leaf is the headliner for the USA Network coverage. Johnny, you knew more of these names than I did, but it seemed like they're kind of targeting regional Western guys here to do a lot of these games.
5: Yeah, I think the only reason I know those guys is, you know, they're all Northwest guys. Isaiah Standback was a Husky. Michael Bumpus was a Cougar. A couple of names there. Ryan Walters, he's a former Seahawk. Punt returner back in the day. So no real names in the play-by-play guys. I wasn't familiar with them as well, Greg. And I like to think that I know almost everybody who has those type of gigs in the business.
4: Sure.
5: I mean, you would say the same thing. But I have not heard of these guys, not to say that it's a bad hire just because old Johnny Ballgame has never heard of them. Hopefully they kick ass and they're going to be awesome. I'm going to be watching a lot of this league, Greg, and you are too, whether you like it or not. I love this league. So this is my league. Cougars, Beavers, I've been watching them forever. I get paid, like you do, to watch Boise State games. So hopefully the play-by-play teams are pretty good. And if they aren't, and Prater over there, too, when he's back, we'll be all over these guys. But, you know, hopefully we give him a shot. But it's kind of weird that Ryan Leaf, you said it, he's kind of the headliner of the league. You want the game that Leaf is calling on USA. And I think Boise State's got like four of them.
4: Yeah, I think it's more USA than CW, but they did mix in a few CWs for Boise State as well. So just some names to file away from a Boise State football fan perspective. If you're saying, who's this guy when watching television? Well, not that a news update on July 15th would be something you commit to memory, but it came out this morning. Okay, maybe the biggest story in all of sports is the story that we're all just waiting on. And that is another LeBron James decision, probably his last one at the age of, I believe, 41. And he continues to ponder his options. Yes, 41, turns 42 at the end of the year. Here was ESPN's Dave McMenamin on kind of where things stand.
6: I've been given no indication that it's for sure going to happen this week. I would hope for all of our sake that it would happen next week. I mean, the NBA calendar, it has been stretching longer and longer, becoming a 365 sport. But generally, when you get to August through early September, that's the dead period for the NBA. And so if LeBron decides to drag it on into August, which he did hint back in that podcast appearance with Steve Nash a couple months ago that he may do. If he does that, quite frankly, it's not just my summer that he's affecting or disrupting. It's the people involved with these teams.
7: Yeah, I mean, that is kind of what everybody's yapping about right now. In, you know, if you're a traditional North American sports fan that tuned out of the soccer 9 days ago when the United States was eliminated, you're wondering where LeBron's going to play. But everybody kind of just seems to think that what Dave McMenamin hinted at is, you know, LeBron is enjoying this spotlight that he has for one last hurrah, one last, you know, spotlight around the sun. And
5: you buy that?
7: I think there's at least an ounce of truth to it. Yeah,
5: gosh.
7: I mean, Johnny, free agency has been open in the NBA for 2 weeks.
5: I want to hate on this, too, and say that because LeBron antis, that's exactly what they'll say. Oh, it's ego. He's only thinking about himself. He wants the attention. And I want to say, well, why would he? He's 42. This is his 24th year in the league. He doesn't care. He has no more Fs to give. He's Danny Glover. On Lethal Weapon.
7: Okay,
5: Greg,
7: so what's he waiting for?
5: I'm too old for this crud. That's the thing, I don't know. Like, I'm starting to even think that maybe that there is some truth to what McMenamin is saying and that you're subscribing to, that is his ego just that big that he really has to prolong this thing even into year 24?
7: I mean, really,
5: where,
7: like,
5: my gosh,
7: think
5: man.
7: Think about his career with the Lakers. Even the NBA championship he won was the COVID bubble, and I think he kind of, some people put the asterisk next to it. And then after that, I think they made one conference finals and then got swept by Denver in 2023. Like, the Lakers were not a powerhouse perennial contender in the Western Conference. They were in the playoffs.
5: In the LeBron era?
7: For the most part, yeah. They were just kind of a five seed, win around, see you later.
5: Yep.
7: That's kind of what they were. And so,
5: won their title in the bubble. You could say that's
7: so
5: less.
7: My
5: you
7: point
5: could say
7: is,
5: it's more.
7: If this guy was still at the peak of his powers and any team he would go to was immediately a contender, maybe the whole spotlight thing doesn't quite carry the same weight. But now I think the reality is he's not just immediately making any team he goes to a contender. He might go somewhere else, and that team might be 48-34, a five seed, and out in the second round. It just isn't the Lakers. The same thing might happen. The point I'm making here is if you're now playing for a middle-of-the-road playoff team instead of an upper echelon contender, then you soak up every last minute you have now in the spotlight because you might not be playing next June.
5: If he goes to Philly, is it?
7: I'd love it.
5: Is it
7: still
5: a top 10 moment in Greg Frank's Philly sports life?
7: No.
5: You get LeBron?
7: For 1 or 2 years, come on. It would be nice, but I am not... This isn't 2010, this isn't 2014, and it's not even 2018. We'll see what happens. So that's a look at the news brought to you by Hillcrest Floral.
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5: Man, it was so fun 2 years ago following a team that went all the way to the college football playoff. And then last year winning the league, but not getting the crown jewel of a spot on that bracket line. Bob Beeler, you join us for Bronco Focus, and you're looking. Just the ingredients, yeah. Bob. What's going to have to happen for Boise State to get that bid and get back to that tournament?
4: We're going to say in these next four segments leading up to Boise State Media Day next Wednesday, we're going to say that they have what it takes to win the Pac-12. I'm going to make that a given. Okay. Everything that I'm talking about is what it's going to take to be the best team in G6. And Boise State's gone four times to either the BCS, you know, or the CFP. All four times it was to the Fiesta Bowl. And I've kind of done a number crunch and dive into what they've gotten out of certain positions. So we're going to start today with quarterbacks. And I know you guys, you and Greg John, you're going to talk about Maddox Mattson and Zach Hill and kind of how he needs to perform. Let's kind of look back at what Mattson did 2 years ago in a year that Boise State did get to the CFP,
5: and what the other three quarterbacks did in the years that Boise State went to the BCS games. Again, they've done it four times. The first one, 2006. These are the basic numbers that Jared Zebranski put up at quarterback. He completed 66% of his passes for 199 yards a game. He had 23 touchdowns to 8 interceptions. And I'll say I've announced football for 40 years. I don't exactly know what goes into passing efficiency, but I'll give you the number, 162 and change. Kellen Moore was the quarterback in 2009 when Boise State beat TCU in the Fiesta Bowl. He completed 64% of his passes, 253 yards a game. How about this? Gaudy, 40 touchdowns to 3 interceptions. His efficiency, though, wasn't as good as Zebranski's, hard to believe. 161 and change for Moore. Grant Hedrick was the quarterback in 2014 when they beat Arizona. 71% completions, 264 yards. So beats Moore on both of those. 27 touchdowns, 15 interceptions. His efficiency was 157 and change. And then the year Madsen was the quarterback, 62% completions, 216 yards, 23 touchdowns, 7 interceptions, and his efficiency was 142 and change. I'm going to come out with this statement, first of all, that when you look at what Madsen did in 24 and last year, biggest difference was he didn't play in all the games. He averaged 212 yards a game, 18 touchdowns, 9 interceptions. His efficiency lower in 25 than it was in 24, and just a shade below 137. So I think Madsen, in order to get back to the CFP, has to be better than he was last year. But I don't know how much better he needs to get. So as we look at some of the numbers comparing the four quarterbacks, Grant Hedrick was number one of all four quarterbacks in percentage by a pretty large margin. Led the nation.
4: 71%.
5: He also threw for 264 yards a game, which I knew he had a high percentage, was over 70.
7: That's a lot.
5: But I was surprised that he was number one of those four quarterbacks in passing yards per game.
7: Hedrick?
5: Okay. But this is the big but for Hedrick that I think maybe hurt his place if we're rating these quarterbacks. He was last in interceptions. He threw 15 interceptions that season. I think he had 5 or 6 at Air Force, but that was almost double of anyone else. So the biggest problem Hedrick had was he threw more interceptions than the other three. Zebranski and I saw the game against Oklahoma, didn't see anything else, didn't follow the team, but he was number one in efficiency, but he was number four in yards. He didn't even throw for 200 yards a game. Moore, as we mentioned, that touchdown to interception ratio, easily number one in both, 40-3. Shockingly, he was number three in completions. He was number two in yards and efficiency. And then Madsen, number four in percentage, number four in efficiency. He was number three in yards. But then how about this number? What do quarterbacks do on third down? Or maybe more importantly, what do their teams do on third down? That was the only number that Maddox Madsen was clearly number one. They completed 49% on third down. Hedrick was second, tied with Zebranski, 44%. Moore was worst on fourth downs, less than 40%, 38%. Now, I remember a lot of big plays coming on early downs that they didn't need to convert third downs because there weren't nearly as many of them in the Moore era. So as we look at quarterbacks, my eyeball tells me Kellen Moore was the best quarterback of the four, and I don't think I need a whole lot of glasses to be able to see that. Can't speak about Zebranski as I didn't cover the team, but I think Madsen and Hedrick were fairly comparable. Hedrick did a few things better than Madsen and vice versa. Both of those guys had a top-shelf running back in Genty and Ajayi. Hedrick probably had a few better receivers, Spurbeck, Shane Williams-Rose, Chaz Anderson, Jake Rowe, the tight end.
7: Yeah.
5: Probably better than Camper, Capels, Strawn,
7: Prince.
5: And Prince Strawn, and Matt Lauder. I think they can get enough out of the quarterback. Receivers, I think, have to come through. Guys, it would be helpful if Madsen and the passing game can take a big stride. I think they'll be okay if they can take a small stride and be better at moving the ball down the field and moving the ball into the end zone. But when you look at the numbers for passing, he's probably 4 out of 4 on the list in the first four BCS and college football playoff games. But
17: close with Hedrick and probably just needs to be a little bit better.
5: And, you know, you mentioned the running backs, and I was doing the work on that too, Bob. Like, Z's year was Ian's best year.
17: Mm-hmm.
5: You know, in 09, when Kellen went to his Fiesta Bowl, Jeremy Avery and Doug Martin split carries. And if you combine both those guys, you're looking at about 1,900 rushing yards and 22 touchdowns. Monster rushing numbers. We all know Grant. He got Jay. Mad Dog got Ashton. It's kind of interesting. These quarterback years and these CFP runs, man, running obviously is a huge thing there too.
17: And we're going to look at that tomorrow. And I think when you look at what the running backs have done, especially in the last 2 years,
5: yeah,
17: with the last two times they've gotten to the big game, with what Jay Ajayi and Ashton Jeanty have been able to do. And I think we'll have to see whether we think Dylan Riley and Sire Gaines can get them into that level. Because
5: Bob,
17: right now, last year, you know, I said Mattson didn't play as well as he did the year before. I thought Riley and Gaines had good years. But, I mean, you're talking about one of the all-time best years in Ashton Jeanty. So
5: ever.
17: No matter what you did, you're going to be worse than what Jeanty put up.
5: Yeah, and I don't – for me, this team is going to go, and this team is going to win, like, as much and as far as Sire and Dylan are going to take them. I don't think this is a job that Maddox Mattson can run into the – they don't exist anymore – but the phone booth and come out Superman and bail this team out a game here, a game there. I don't know if that's necessarily his game. They're going to need these two backs, guys, to be studs. And if they are, then I think you're going to get a typical Boise State season. But if not, uh-oh.
17: Now, I think Mattson, if you could move players and move people around in time – both 24 and 26 would be helped out a lot if he was throwing the ball to Titus Young, Austin Pettis, Tyler Shoemaker, and Kyle Efaw. Kellen Moore, and I'm not going to speak for the 06 team, but of the three teams I called, Kellen Moore had by far leaps and bounds better receivers than either Hedrick and had the number, the quality.
5: You said Shoe?
17: Shoe was the third receiver.
5: Yeah, he was their third guy. And then
17: Spurbeck was great. Shane Williams Rhodes,
5: love him.
17: Great reception, but not Young, Pettis, and Shue, and then Camper, Capels, Strawn that Mattson had, not as good as Hedrick's group.
5: Yeah, and you know, that is the thing with Kellen. I mean, Kellen did get to play with the best Boise State defense of all time, too. I mean, the defense, you could argue, was better than the offense on those teams, man. It was a debate. Offense was so sexy, though, and hot and running all this cool stuff.
17: But I think the defense had a better game in the Fiesta Bowl against TCU than the offense did.
5: Okay, yeah, agree with you. If not for that fake punt, I don't know if Boise State wins that second Fiesta Bowl, but who cares, well, man, of course.
17: They also had a pick six out of Brandon Thompson.
5: You're right, BT's pick six. Good stuff. Bob Beeler, before we get you out of here, 5 o'clock. We're talking on more pressure this year on Zach Hill or quarterback Maddox Mattson. And how do you think Zach Hill or how do you think Zach Hill will go about coaching Mattson in year two?
17: I think you got to play to his strengths. When you've got a senior, you come out of spring ball, you had him all last year. I think you really have to hone in on what his strengths and make him as good as possible, taking what you have to work with. But to answer your question, I always think there's more pressure on the player than the coach because they're the one that actually has to do it.
5: Yeah.
17: Coach, you can make the play call. You can do whatever you want. And the call could be there on, you know, when you look at it and the quarterback misfires, it's more on the quarterback than it is on. And I don't mean just in the Hill-Mattson debate, but in general, the guy's got to do it.
5: All right. What do you guys think? 208-424-9300 Cloverdale Plumbing text line. Football professional. Football. We got the NFL, and can it really be a Christmas movie? Greg's in for Prater. 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
1: Hour number two, Greg Frank in for Michael Forrest Prater this week. And Greg, how about Friday? 2 days from now, we get it, it's Wednesday. But some big guests on Friday, two of them.
2: Yeah, we're going to wrap things up with Jim Thomas, the Boise State women's soccer coach. So I think he's kind of the
1: He's kind of the
2: batting practice guy before we start the game. Because then we have Phil Steele, college football expert, to kind of go around the country. And we're going to do two segments with Phil. And then we did get Riley O'Brien, the College of Idaho product, who did pitch a scoreless inning last night in the All-Star game. So he will be the 5 o'clock guest on Friday.
1: Shout out to Coach Humberger over there at College of Idaho Baseball. Longtime baseball skipper over there. He did all the legwork on this and excited. We're going to bring a Major League Baseball All-Star on this program on Friday. Good stuff there, Greg Frank. NFL. What, training camps, is it a week from today, Greg? I lose track because, well, these four teams can open up a day earlier and all this, but it's about a week for NFL training camp. About a week. And then, Greg, this whole world that I live in gets just completely flipped upside down.
2: No, it doesn't.
1: I love it. Yes.
2: August is such a tease with all your preseason nonsense. We still got almost 2 months.
1: You don't like going home? Putting on like NFL Network and just watching training camp after training camp.
2: Absolutely
1: after
2: not.
1: Training camp.
2: Give me
1: just
2: game 110 of the Phillies season every single time.
1: Yeah, okay, that's probably true. You love your Phillies. Tough night for the Philly crowd last night at the All-Star game.
2: Well, yeah, not a good showing from the National League. Christopher Sanchez goes out and gets shelled. But we're talking football, so let's get into that.
1: Hit me up.
2: All right, so we got some just some fun little water cooler NFL topics to kick around. Johnny, let's start with quarterback

0: competition that you're most interested in, and I'll give you three. Kirk Cousins versus Fernando Mendoza in Vegas, Deshaun Watson versus Shador Sanders in Cleveland, or Kyler Murray versus J.J. McCarthy in Minnesota.
1: You know, I want to say Cousins-Mendoza simply for the Genty angle. I mean, I want Genty and Mendoza to be Troy Aikman and Emmitt Smith, man. I want them to grow and learn and love together and win together and bring the Raiders back together like Troy Aikman and Emmitt and Michael Irvin did with the Cowboys, bringing them back when they were horrible. And I don't know, man. I've been interested there. But, Greg, I don't know how much of a competition that's going to be. I think it's going to be Kirk Cousins week one. I'm going with Minnesota. Greg, Kyler Murray or J.J. McCarthy. They want J.J. McCarthy to win this job, right? He's their first rounder. He's their bonus baby. He's the plan. But Kyler Murray is on a one-year league minimum deal because Arizona is paying $40 million of his salary. So Kevin O'Connell's thinking, I don't care. Best guy is going to play. And that's a team, Greg, that went 9-8 last year with like zero quarterback play, dude. J.J. McCarthy needs to take that step. If not, I like the thought of Kyler Murray and Kevin O'Connell, Greg. I actually think that can work.
0: Yeah, I'm in the order I listed them. My interest rises each time. I'm the least interested in Cousins Mendoza. Mendoza's the first overall pick. He's going to play eventually. Who really cares how many games Cousins plays? Deshaun Watson and Shador Sanders is of moderate interest to me, but not because of either one. Because if Shador Sanders wins, then that means that they're probably just done with Deshaun Watson in Cleveland, and that would also mean that Taylen Green is closer to playing a game as a starter for the Browns in 2026. So we're kind of keeping an eye on that. But yes, it's Kyler Murray and J.J. McCarthy, because if Kyler Murray comes in and plays, then J.J. McCarthy, the Vikings are probably, they're just giving up, in my opinion. You bring in a guy on a league minimum. This isn't 41-year-old Aaron Rodgers,
1: okay,
0: who you just had a unique opportunity to land in free agency like you got Brett Favre. This is a guy that has had a lot of injury problems the last couple years, and is obviously small. If he starts over the guy you took in the top half of the first round just 2 years ago, then you're probably ready to wave the white flag on J.J. McCarthy. That's just how I would read that.
1: Interesting, Greg. Interesting.
0: All right. You wanted to know a little bit about Jalen Hurts with a new coordinator yet again. Sean Mannion comes in. Of course, Sean Mannion played at Oregon State.
1: Oregon State, man.
0: A Sean McVay, Matt LaFleur guy, having played for Sean McVay early in his playing career, and then comes over in his coaching days, having had a pit stop with Matt LaFleur. Also was on a Kevin O'Connell roster as a player. So this is kind of a quarterback whisperer, you know, an NFL, you know, maybe this is Brett Rippon in a couple years. Yeah. But Sean Mannion hired as the Eagles offensive coordinator. A.J. Brown out, Mekhi Lemon in, Hollywood Brown in, Devonta Smith still in. Everybody's looking up at the Seattle Seahawks, Johnny. Eagles, 49ers, Rams, kind of where do you put the Eagles in the mix in this NFC contender picture?
1: Not willing to go all in on John Harbaugh and the G-men, although I think they'll be good. I'm not really willing to go all in on Brian Schottenheimer. I don't know if I trust Dan Quinn and the Commanders either. I still think the Phillies rule the roost.
0: Eagles.
1: In the NFC East. Eagles. Sorry, Greg, I said Phillies. I think the Eagles still rule the roost in the NFC East. As far as, like, I mean, I maybe last year was an anomaly because they lost to a Niner team that was limping into that game at home.
0: Yes. Oh, it was Philly. Embarrassing.
1: Like, that Niner team crossed midfield, I think, once against the Seahawks the following week. Like,
0: they had no one healthy.
1: That's what it was. So, I mean, I don't know what Philly I'm getting, Greg. I don't know if Jalen Hurts, if I trust him as a passer yet. I don't know, man. Philly's weird, Greg. You're better to answer this one.
0: Yeah, I don't know either. I mean, I like the hire with Sean Mannion. I think it's outside the box. I think this is somebody that if you hit on, has a chance to be a head coach.
1: Next year.
0: Maybe with the Eagles. If they start slow and they say, okay, we don't want Sean Mannion to get out of the building if we heat up down the stretch, so let's make a change. I could see it. I mean, I'm also speaking as a Nick Sirianni hater. So we'll see. I'm kind of lukewarm on the Birds this year, though. I'm not going in expecting Super Bowl. I'm not going in expecting them to be under 500. I think the Vegas numbers are probably going to be spot on with where I line up with the Birds, at least their preseason expectations. Let's go from the NFC East to the AFC East. Khalil Shakir gets himself a new head coach with Joe Brady getting promoted in Buffalo after Sean McDermott gets pink slipped with Buffalo losing in the divisional round to the Denver Broncos. Are we confident that Joe Brady actually elevates Buffalo, or was this just a fall guy move in getting rid of Sean McDermott?
1: Josh Allen's career at this point for me is fragile, Greg. It's fragile. Because if you miss on this hire, and I'm going to assume he's going to get 2 years, okay? If you miss on this hire, then you have Josh Allen going into his mid-30s, and then you're really panicking. I think Buffalo Bills fans, it's going to suck for them if Josh Allen doesn't get to a Super Bowl. And I'm not even saying win one. Get to one. Get through the AFC. Greg, he hasn't been able to do it. He can't beat Joe Burrow in playoff games 0-2. He can't beat Patrick Mahomes in playoff games 0-3. Right? I mean, Josh Allen, please tell me that Joe Brady, your new coach, is the missing piece to get you to beat the quarterbacks that you haven't been able to beat in January. Greg, I'll just be honest. I don't love this. I don't love it. I didn't love McDermott either, but I don't trust it.
0: I agree.
1: I don't trust this.
0: I think this is a move to make a move.
1: And I think they hired Josh Allen's pal, his buddy. Sometimes ice cream for breakfast doesn't always work, Greg. And I'm not saying that's what this is, but it could end up looking like that. Joe Brady and Josh Allen are almost the same age. There's just, Greg, I'm scared here. Sorry, Bills Mafia. I'm scared.
0: All right, let's move on and get to the next question. And it's always fun to talk first-year coaches at this time of year as the hiring class makes their debut in the NFL. Joe Brady is one of them. Who are you buying career stock in right now? Joe Brady, Mike LaFleur, Arizona Cardinals, Clint Kubiak, Las Vegas Raiders, Jesse Minter, Baltimore Ravens, Todd Monken, Cleveland Browns, or Jeff Hafley, Miami Dolphins.
1: Ooh. So going into their career, you're buying stock in someone before they ever coach a game. And who's going to have a career? Hell, who's going to still be coaching in 5, 7, 10 years? Who might hold up the Vince Lombardi trophy of this group? And 2 years ago, Mike McDonald was on this group, Greg Frank. Year two, he won a ring. Your boy, Nick Sirianni. Actually, take that back. The Super Bowl winning coach for you that you don't like, he was in this position too a few years ago. Did he win his title? Was this Sirianni year two?
0: No, he lost year two.
1: You're
0: to
1: right.
0: Kansas City, ended up winning year four.
1: Gosh,
0: and
1: he's
0: now
1: been
0: he's
1: there
0: going
1: that
0: into
1: long.
0: Year six. Yeah.
1: Wow, Sirianni's, he's like the elder statesman of that division now. He is. That's funny how it happens like that, Greg. But no, I'm going to buy my stock into Jesse Minter. He's the Mike McDonald clone, if you will. He's with the Baltimore Ravens, an organization I trust. They're not going to fire a guy if he has one or two bad years in Baltimore. And Jesse Minter, from what I've heard and read on his relationship with Mike McDonald, it would get me really excited if I'm a Ravens fan that I'm going to get close to getting that defense I had 2 years ago, 3 years ago in Baltimore, back with Jesse Minter. I guess that's where I'd buy my stock. I'll be honest here too, Greg. I don't love a lot of these rookies, head coaches here. I mean, Kubiak, dude, what's the lifeline like, or the lifespan like, for a Raider coach, right?
0: Right. I was thinking maybe Kubiak, but I ultimately land on Jesse Minter too. And it's easy to say that because Baltimore probably has the best roster of these rookies. Of course, John Harbaugh doesn't count as a rookie,
1: yep,
0: even though he's changed teams from Baltimore up 95 to the New York Giants. But I like Jesse Minter only because I think Baltimore needs to get back to smash mouth. I mean, you think about the AFC North. You think about great defenses. Obviously, the Ravens Super Bowl at the turn of the century with Ray Lewis and Tony Siragusa and all the other Chris McAllister,
1: Rod
0: all the other
1: Woodson, Dwayne
0: exactly.
1: Starks, yes.
0: That, and I obviously I don't think Ed Reed was on that team yet, but
1: he wasn't.
0: He got there a little bit later on.
1: Kim Herring and Rod Woodson were the two safeties.
0: Okay, gotcha. I look at the Ravens and think defense, and they've kind of gotten away from that the last few years. I think Jesse Minter needs to kind of reinvigorate them on that side of the ball. And he's a Harbaugh guy.
1: Yep.
0: So you would think maybe a longer shelf life there as well.
1: Kind of weird, too, though.
0: Although I believe more of a Jim Harbaugh guy than a John Harbaugh guy.
1: Yes.
0: He was with him at Michigan and then with him with the Chargers.
1: Well, he was with John Harbaugh in Baltimore and Mike McDonald, I think for 5 or 6 years, low-level assistant.
0: Last one. By the way, everybody, I'm just telling you now, Johnny made this list, not me. Because why would I ever care about the Dallas Cowboys win total? But some people in Boise might because, hey, they are that stupid America's Team label. 9.5 is the season win number for Dallas, over or under.
1: Is Dallas a 10 win team? I mean, offensively, they might. I mean, they have as good a receiver duo on paper as there is in the league. Javonte Williams had a terrific year last year. Fantasy owners, you know this. Offensive line, Dak Prescott, I think you trust Dak. Defensively, I know there's a lot of people that think the Cowboys' defense is actually going to be better with the loss of Micah Parsons, which I think is crazy. Greg, I don't think this is a 10-win Cowboy team. And I'll tell you this. I think it'll come down to the last game of the season. The Cowboys will have 9 wins. It'll come right down to the end for their over-under. But I'm going to say the Cowboys, Greg, I got them at 8-9, 9-8.
0: Yeah, it's just another year down there in Big D. I hope you're right, obviously. And there's our NFL whip-around for a Wednesday afternoon. Training camp's about a week out.
1: Big time blockbuster movies, maybe not this year, but historically on this date, that mid-July release, some stuff there we want to talk about. And Rock Jocks in pop culture, Greg Frank, a lot of pressure on you.
0: Oh, it can't be worse than yesterday.
1: In Rock Jocks today, we got to get that going. That'll be later on in the program. Prater's out. Greg's in. KTIK, the ticket.
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3: Slow stuff trying to get out of downtown Boise. 184, the connector delays start right around the Cole Road interchange, then really sluggish through the Flying Y. Westbound I-84 going to hit the brakes right around the Vista exit now. Really sluggish from there all the way through that merge point. Heavy from the Y to 5 Mile. Really busy stuff from Eagle Road all the way through the Garrity exit. Expect delays and detours on I-84 between the Oregon border and exit 13. They're doing chip sealing work, but it should be completed by the end of August.
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2: Welcome back. One man has two divorces, the other has three cats, and a loud mouth that ensures he'll never have a first divorce. It's Prater and the Ballgame.
1: Prater and the Ballgame, KTIK, the ticket, 424-9300. Put a 208 in front of that, and you can give us a call and let us know. How often do you actually go to the movie theater? Is it like sports where, in my opinion, I'd probably rather go to the game almost every time when it comes to sports, although the home viewing experience has never been this good? I still like being in the arena, but I don't need to go to the movie theater again, really, for anything. But Dylan Gabriel said on this show, Greg, we had him on Monday.
0: You just said Dylan Gabriel.
1: Dang it, Gabriel Hughes.
0: Gabriel Hughes.
1: Good catch. Gabriel Hughes was on this show on Monday, and he said he loves going to watch movies in the theater because it forces him to not look at his phone. And I'd never heard that.
0: You don't want to be that guy.
1: As a reason, yeah. You're not looking at your phone if you go to the movies. I mean, unless you're going to get up, excuse yourself, then you miss stuff. Like, there's no pause button in the theater, which is one of the reasons I don't go to the movies anymore. I need the pause button. I figured out I love it. But Gabriel Hughes, Greg, I thought that was a really interesting point, and you're in that same kind of boat.
0: I am, but I won't just go. Like, I need a reason to go, like, the movie needs to hook me in. I'm not just going to go because the experience is good. Like, we have the Christopher Nolan Odyssey movie coming out on Friday, which a lot of people are excited about. So if there is a good reason to get out and check things out, I will go to the theater and enjoy the theater experience. But I need the movies to be worth my attention. I'm not just going to go to a movie theater and watch a C movie.
1: I used to do that. Like, well, I have to go to the theater when it's a Star Wars movie, because, you know, I'm a big Star Wars guy. But then they just kept striking out on the Star Wars movies, in my opinion. Like, they weren't giving me the thrill I needed, and I didn't see the last Star Wars movie in the theater. I waited. I didn't see the Michael Jackson movie in the theater. I heard that was great in the theater because of the sound and the music. Like, biopics are good ones to see in the theater. The Bob Dylan movie, because obviously the sound is going to be tip-top in a theater, and it won't necessarily be at home. But we have, I don't know, is there any decent movies, if theater-going or not, that you think are coming out? Certainly if you want to go to the theater, but feels like a pretty good day. This day, and historically too, Greg.
0: Yes, and that was what we got at today, was just the fact that we have some, you know, it's the summer blockbuster. I guess maybe Odyssey on Friday is that for people that are looking for something to do to start their weekend. Odyssey, this Christopher Nolan flick, is getting a lot of people excited. But I have five movies, Johnny, that were released on this day. And I think the majority of the listening audience, if you're even just a casual movie fan, has at least heard of these five or seen them.
1: Okay.
0: So how do we want to do this? Do you want them in chronological order of when the first one, you know, the oldest one, the one that came out first?
1: Yeah.
0: Okay. Well, then if that's the case, we'll start with the one that's probably the most controversial on this list. And I think we can settle a debate that normally isn't held at this time of year, but it will be held at the end of the year. Die Hard came out today on July 15th, 1988. So it is 38 years old today. I mean, what more do we need? If you're not releasing the film in the holiday season,
1: ooh,
0: how can I call it a Christmas movie?
1: It's a really good point. It's a really good point. You can call it a Christmas movie.
0: I've never heard anybody make that point in the argument that comes up every year.
1: Never. It's a good point, Craig.
0: Came out in the middle of July.
1: I would have assumed it came out around the holidays.
0: Right?
1: Right. You have to. Right? I mean, you set out a Christmas movie in July. Will Ferrell and Elf? That wasn't a summer blockbuster. No. Will Ferrell and Elf, as far as I remember, I think it came out on Thanksgiving night.
0: I remember seeing Will Ferrell and Elf, I believe, on Christmas Eve during the day,
1: yeah, okay,
0: before going to church.
1: Because I remember being at a Thanksgiving party that year, and I fully remember the conversation at the table was, oh, I think they're going to go see Elf tonight.
0: Right, right.
1: Something like that.
0: Yeah.
1: And that's a Christmas movie.
0: 100%.
1: You can't, I'm almost, okay. Does that settle it, guys? Let us know. I mean, can you really call Die Hard a Christmas movie if it was released on July 15th, 1988? Like, can you? I mean, find me. Was It's a Wonderful Life released on Memorial Day weekend? I doubt it. Christmas movie. Was Christmas Vacation, Greg Frank, was that released on Easter Sunday? No. It's a Christmas movie.
0: It's a Wonderful Life released on December 20th, 1946. There you go. Christmas Vacation, 1989. Let's see when that came out. December 1st. So there you go. I don't know. I mean, that's all we need.
1: What about a Christmas Story? I mean, I don't even need you to look that one up. Of course, it was released around Christmas season, right?
0: November 18th.
1: Yeah. Thanksgiving weekend. Get the Thanksgiving buzz. God, did Greg Frank finally crack it?
0: I can't believe no one else has said that.
1: Let's look it up when the release date
0: was. This movie came out on July 15th. Of course it's not a Christmas movie. Game, set, match.
1: I mean, isn't that the production team? Isn't that whoever 20th Century Fox?
0: But I would
1: isn't
0: ask
1: that
0: them, like,
1: them saying,
0: were they intending for it to be a Christmas movie? I don't know how this debate started. You were alive in 1988. Yeah. I wasn't. Yep. Like, when this came out, was this like a Christmas in July thing?
1: No,
0: I didn't think so.
1: No, I was a kid. I do remember it in the theater. I didn't watch Die Hard in the theater. I think I saw it on HBO, or I got the VHS. I mean, I loved Die Hard. Yippee-ki-yay, mother. Right? I mean, no, what do you think I'm trying to do? Order a pizza? Like, I still remember the lines. I love Die Hard, but I don't remember it being tied in with my Christmas. Now, maybe they released the VHS around the holidays, and they tried to sell it that way. But I think, I'm just trying to play devil's advocate here, Gregor.
0: All right, well, let's keep moving. We'll fast forward 10 years from 1988 to 1998. July 15th, 1998, There's Something About Mary released. That film is 28 years old.
1: Wow. Something About Mary, and if you guys are about my age, and you remember the power of Something About Mary. Like, it was all we talked about for a couple of weeks when it came out, Greg. It was massive. For my generation, my age group, I'll tell you this about Something About Mary. I went on a date, and I saw Something About Mary the first time. I even remember the girl's name. Her name was Maggie.
0: Anyway, wow.
1: I liked this movie so much, the next day, I went back with like two or three of my buddies.
0: Wow.
1: Because I was like, I got
0: home.
1: Now,
0: was that also because the date was bad and you liked the movie? No. So you wanted to just go and watch the movie without the bad date?
1: No, the date was great. I mean, okay. The movie was great. The date was okay. But that wasn't because of her. That was a me problem. I didn't have the goods to make it happen with a girl like Maggie at that time. Greg Frank. Anywho. But it was one of those movies, and you used to do this before social media. Like, You would have to call your buddies. Oh my God, have you seen this? Have you seen this? Oh, like, right. And you would think, like, you want to go back and see the movie a day later, because honestly, it was one of those that I honestly probably missed a few jokes because I was still laughing at the other joke in Something About Mary, man. That was, for me, a comedic game changer, and it belongs for me. Fairly Brothers, excellent. Just, it's a Hall of Fame comedy movie. That was July 15th,
0: 1998. Yeah, so another 7 years ahead, we go to July 15th, 2005. I give you a decision that at least adults would have had to have made. I don't know that you're taking your kids to one of these two films, but both Charlie and the Chocolate Factory with Johnny Depp and Wedding Crashers with, of course, Vince Vaughn and Owen Wilson and Bradley Cooper and Rachel McAdams. Those two movies came out on this day 21 years ago, Charlie and the Chocolate Factory and Wedding Crashers. I mean, looking back on it, I think it's a slam dunk now that I'm old enough to really enjoy Wedding Crashers. I think it's clear that Wedding Crashers is the better flick. But that's always something this time of year. And maybe not as much lately, but you get a couple all coming out around the same time, and it's like, oh, mom and dad, where do they want to take the kids? What movie do they want to see? Or is it more of a couple's night out and more of an adult film? You had a choice to make 21 years ago, Charlie and the Chocolate Factory and Wedding Crashers.
1: Damn, I was in Moscow, Idaho. I saw both these movies in the theater at some point. I used to go to a lot of movies because going to movies was cool. Like, you didn't, anyway.
0: What you did with your summer?
1: Yeah. I mean, you wanted to go do something, you'd go watch a big screen. Now it's, all you do is look at a screen. And it's just like, it's not a big deal for me anymore. My TV is 98 inches, Greg. Like, I don't need the big screen, dude. I have one, man. Like, so anywho, I didn't like Charlie and the Chocolate Factory with Johnny Depp. I thought it was dark and weird. I'm sorry.
0: I just didn't love it. Yeah.
1: I didn't love it.
0: Yeah.
1: Wedding Crashers is a classic. I will say this, though. The first hour of Wedding Crashers is spectacular. The last 40 minutes
0: loses
1: of Wedding
0: a little
1: Crashers,
0: bit of steam.
1: It loses its steam for me.
0: That's fair.
1: And it just kind of dies out. But, man, the first hour of Wedding Crashers is also just absolutely terrific. You guys, share us your thoughts on this. I love getting your opinion on movies and nerdy stuff like this.
0: All right, Johnny, last one, and it is a big one. The final Harry Potter movie released on this day on July 15th, 2011, and they were going for the double box office, you know, obsession. Harry Potter and the Deathly Hallows Part 2. They split the last movie into two parts, and the second part came out 15 years ago today. Yay or nay on Harry Potter? I'm kind of in the middle. Like, you know, thumbs up, thumbs down. I'm kind of like a sideways thumb.
1: July 15th, 2011. I was
0: in high school.
1: I was living in La Grande, Oregon. I was hosting the Johnny Ball Game show. It was my first kind of break. And I was hosting a radio show in Northeastern Oregon, La Grande and Baker City. And I've never seen any Harry Potter movie. So this, I don't remember it. I'm sure it was a big deal in La Grande. La Grande has one theater. So when you get the big movies, like, people line up for it, Greg. And it's not a big-ass theater. It's one of those, you know, old-town Main Street movie theaters. It's cool. I like it. But shout out to the Granada. But it's not like a megaplex. I had a girlfriend once that was like, okay, I watch all the movies with you. Now you're going to watch what movies I want to watch. And we're going to watch the entire Harry Potter series because I'd never seen it. And honestly, Greg, halfway through the first episode, I was dozing off and we just never got back to it. Greg, I've never seen more than 45 minutes of any of the Harry Potter movies. Am I missing anything out from that?
0: I don't think so. I don't know. I think as a kid, you like them, but the older I've gotten, the less I've... Like, I haven't rewatched a lot of them. I haven't gone back and said, I need to watch Harry Potter again. It hasn't lived on.
1: It
0: like,
1: doesn't
0: some,
1: have the rewatchable factor?
0: I don't think so. I think you go into Harry Potter movies, and I think it was a lot of kids, a lot of, you know, and it's like, because it's not like... super crass or like, you know, it's like a PG-13, maybe a PG movie. And if, as long as you're in middle school, you can see it. So no, I it's fine. There's probably a cult of Harry Potter fans out there that might start texting, but I don't know. Anyway,
1: I'd love to hear them.
0: You know, we just kind of stumbled upon that this morning. Five movies that all came out on July 15th.
1: Can Die Hard, are the producers, is the box office, is the company, are they telling you, this is not a Christmas movie if they're releasing it in July? Thoughts there, too, Greg? We got news coming up because a Power Four conference is copying the Mountain West? What? KTIK, the ticket.
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0: 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And if you're just a customer, some things to pick from there. Okay, let's begin with some news out of ACC Media Days, as the Atlantic Coast Conference is trying to avoid what happened last year when Duke ended up in the conference championship game and then won the league. We kind of took a dump on the ACC yesterday, but I think one that was well-deserved with the state of the league. The ACC trying to make sure that its top teams are in the conference championship game. They have revised their tiebreaker policy. Head-to-head results are still the top criteria, but unresolved ties will now default to the SportSource Analytics Team Success Ranking to evaluate a team's overall body of work. So what does that mean? Well, I think it just kind of closely sort of mirrors the Mountain West. Now, Mountain West last year did the aggregate computer ranking thing with the four teams all tied atop the league just to pick the top two that would play in the conference championship game. Ended up being UNLV and Boise State. So it seems like they're just using this SportSource Analytics team success ranking metric, but the ACC nonetheless looking for some computer help to make sure that its top teams end up in the conference championship game if head-to-head does not give them a result.
1: So embarrassing that their champion didn't get in a bid to the tournament last year. It's just such an embarrassment. This does fix the glitch, Greg, because it was just a glitch that got Duke in. This now will say, okay, we have whatever measure the hell we want, we need, we will have to assure that. I mean, Greg, Miami went to the national title game, okay? But they didn't even qualify for the ACC championship. Think about that. The ACC almost had a natty winner, and they couldn't get it in the stinking conference championship.
0: Barely made the playoff.
1: Because of a lane tiebreaker.
0: And Notre Dame, because they happened to play Notre Dame in the non-con. Otherwise,
1: you're right,
0: they may not have been in.
1: You're right. It was ACC, clean it up. Or just invite Boise State in your league.
0: Exactly.
1: And get good football programs in there and whatever.
0: All right, and some NFL news. Alvin Kamara staying put with Kellen Moore as the Saints' longtime veteran running back has agreed to a restructured contract that will keep him in New Orleans for at least another season. He was entering the final year of a two-year, $24.5 million deal, and New Orleans has added Travis Etienne. But Alvin Kamara agrees to a restructured deal that will kind of help benefit the team, and it seems like he is working toward just being a lifelong Saint and retiring down in New Orleans. Of course, Alvin Kamara was drafted by the Saints, and that was the end of the Drew Brees days when New Orleans still had some competitive teams, and then he stayed there when they kind of dipped back down, and maybe Kellen can bring him back up here.
1: I feel sorry for Alvin Kamara. He lost the NFC Championship game on the bogus non-call pass interference. He lost in the divisional round to the bogus Minneapolis Miracle. I mean, those were times that these Saints teams shoulda, coulda, woulda went to another Super Bowl. I love the fact that Kamara gets to be a Saint for life. Still has the greatest fantasy football performance in the history of the NFL. His 6-touchdown game. What was that, on Christmas? A few years ago?
0: Oh, that's right. Yeah, he had the Christmas kicks. I think he had one orange or one green and one red shoe.
1: It's crazy. That was pretty cool. Six teeters. Only one.
0: Yeah,
1: I think Dale Sayers maybe did that once too.
0: Yeah.
1: But that's it.
0: And quickly again, the final is set for Sunday. It'll be Spain and Argentina for soccer's biggest prize. They'll be at MetLife Stadium for the final. Argentina with some heroics towards the final 10 minutes or so. I saw a stat. Argentina has 12 goals. I don't know, dating back to how far after the 75th minute. I don't know if that's just in this World Cup, but both of their goals in this World Cup came after the 75th minute. So Argentina with some late game heroics, and Argentina will play Spain for soccer's biggest prize. We do have a golf major over the weekend, though.
1: Good point.
0: Yes.
1: You get your fantasy team into Prater, by the way.
0: Yeah, I still need to do that. And that is a look at the news brought to you by Taco Bell.
1: Here it is, the moment you love, the moment you've been waiting for, in a Westside drive-in gift card at stake, along with a place at the table for the Tournament of Champions, Rock Jocks, and Pop Culture. Who's going to hop on and play? What the heck kind of question is Greg going to run with? So many questions. Somebody hop on, play Rock Jocks in Pop Culture. Brought to you by Play It Again Sports, 208-424-9300 on KTIK, The Ticket.
2: This is Ticket Traffic.
3: Pretty busy stuff for the Wednesday afternoon commute. Slowing on the outbound connector, Cole through the Flying Y. Westbound I-84, very heavy and slow from Vista through the merge. Really busy conditions from the Flying Y all the way through the Garrity exit. State Street is closed between 8th and 9th Streets in downtown Boise for underground work. Should be done by next Tuesday. And Friday, westbound I-84 will be closed from 10 Mile to Garrity from 10 p.m. to 5 a.m. Traffic going to be detoured to
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25: 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Take it away, Johnny.
1: Okay, Gregor. 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John in Nampa, you're on the Taco Bell hotline. John in Nampa, what's your favorite thing to do?
26: Probably go to concerts.
1: Loves going to concerts. All right. What line of work are you in these days, John?
26: I make outdoor deck boards at ASIC.
1: Okay. Good. You work outside a lot?
26: Quite a bit.
1: Sweet. It's the spooky music, Greg.
0: It is.
1: Nice.
0: I'm just going to leave this in to the point where in October it'll actually make sense.
1: Yeah, this will be great. In October we can play this every day.
0: We could if we wanted to.
1: Three questions. Rock jocks and pop culture coming your way. John and Nampa, you got two lifelines. Myself and Greg Frank. I have the rock. I have the jock. Greg Frank has pop culture. Two correct answers. John, get you the West Side Drive and gift card. All three. We'll give you the invite to the Tournament of Champions at Banbury in almost a month. John, are you ready, pal?
26: I'm ready to go.
1: Here's the rock. John, if you were to visit the Motown Museum, what American city would you be visiting?
26: Detroit. Final answer.
27: Thank you, Jesus, for the victory.
0: Even I knew that.
1: That was that easy? Greg, you knew that?
0: Oh, yeah.
1: Okay. One for one. Didn't even need a lifeline. You're off and running. Well done, John. Let's get to the jocks. Are you ready, John?
26: I'm ready to go.
1: John Albert Elway in the Denver Broncos won the Super Bowl in John Elway's last game. He was the MVP. Storybook ending. What team did they beat?
26: They beat the Atlanta Falcons. Final answer.
27: Thank you, Jesus, for the victory.
0: Great, John.
1: Dang.
0: No hesitation, just quick fire. Wow. It's like a Steph Curry catch and shoot. Boom. Bang.
1: You bottom. Explain that, John.
26: They beat the Falcons with the Dirty Birds.
1: How do you remember it? Not that you cheated. I know you didn't, but you're just a Falcon fan, a Bronco fan. Like, that was right there.
26: No, I'm a Chiefs fan. I just remember watching it.
1: Oh, great. Yep. Atlanta Falcons. Correct answer. You're 2 for 2. Uh-oh. And look who's up with the question. No. It's the Banbury Killer. Greg Frank himself.
0: You know, I'm going to pat myself on the back before you go any further. We are actually pacing very well here. We announced the Tournament of Champions in the beginning of May. Our first qualifier was a man named Ronald Wells on May 4th. It is now July 15th. We have 14 qualifiers. We're going to time this out perfectly and get our 20th qualifier on like August 10th or whatever, right before the tournament. So, no, I'm not the Banbury Killer. Matter of fact, I think based on John's confidence that he's going to be in this thing, because
1: I would think so too, but you're asking the question.
0: You never know, but here we go.
1: You never know here. Let's go, Gregor.
0: Yesterday's question, the answer was Steven Spielberg. Now, I want to ask you this. I'm going to name you 5 Steven Spielberg movies. He casted the same actor in all 5 of these movies. Catch Me If You Can, Saving Private Ryan, The Terminal, Bridge of Spies, and The Post. Who is the actor that Steven Spielberg casted in all 5 of those movies?
26: Can I use a lifeline on this, please?
0: You can. Johnny Ballgame has you.
1: All right. Catch Me If You Can, Tom Hanks. The Terminal, Tom Hanks. Saving Private Ryan, Tom Hanks. Greg, what were the other 2, please?
0: Bridge of Spies and The Post.
1: Bridge of Spies, I could not help you. The Post, I had never seen. I could not help you, but I think we're looking okay on this thing, John in Nampa. I would roll with Tom Hanks here. Hey, if anything, dude, you're getting $50 at Westside Drive-In.
0: Was
1: right?
0: Isn't that a ringing endorsement? I might not be able to help you, but at least you got the prize. Yeah. And I'm the Banbury Killer. Yes. This is you.
1: Yes, no. Greg, you are the Banbury Assassin. All right.
0: Wow.
26: I'll go with Tom Hanks, final answer.
27: Thank you, Jesus, for the victory.
0: Oh. Nobody's the Banbury Killer today.
1: Yes.
0: He's in the field.
1: Got it. Yes. Number 15, John in Nampa. John, are you coming to the event?
26: Yes, sir.
1: 100%? 100%? There was a delay there.
26: I'll be there.
0: John in Nampa, based on that performance, I know he needed a lifeline there, but those first 2, I mean, he was cooking with gas there. He could be a strong contender for this $500 prize we're giving out at Banbury in less than a month.
1: In Nampa. Well done. We will see you at Banbury, John. And hey, I don't know, throw a little bacon on that burger. What the hell, huh?
26: Sounds good.
1: All right, stay on the line. Greg Frank's got some questions. He's got to catch up with you. And Zach Hill and Maddox Madsen, this relationship this season, who's under more pressure? Zach Hill to get Maddox Madsen where he needs to be? Or Maddox Madsen to get Maddox Madsen where he needs to be. Greg's in for Prater. Prater in the ball game on KTIK, The Ticket.
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6: 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Everyone wonders what the next Pac-12 expansion school will be, with the conference saying it'll be very deliberate and patient in how they go about that. I've always said New Mexico would have been a good choice if it hadn't been so bad at football for so long. Football still drives the train, and the Lobos' success last year under Jason Eck didn't come soon enough. Here's the problem with New Mexico. Despite everything that Eck accomplished last season, the 9-4 record, the 6-game winning streak to end the regular season, the 58% increase in attendance, the overtime loss to Minnesota in the bowl game, the former Idaho coach was pitching Lobo season tickets last week, bemoaning the fact that they've only sold about 5,000. The Mountain West will have to suffice. 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I'm Tom Scott on Deck More IST with Johnny and Greg on the Ticket.
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5: This is Ticket Traffic.
9: Still pretty slow trying to get out of downtown Boise. 184, the connector, Cole through the Flying Y. Westbound 94, seeing some really slow stuff between Eisenman and Gowan. Going to hit some more slowdowns around the Vista interchange. Very sluggish from there all the way through the Flying Y. Busy conditions from the Y through the Garrity interchange. Tonight and tomorrow, ITD will be closing the on-ramp from Franklin Road to the inbound connector from 9 p.m. to 5 a.m. They're doing repaving work there.

0: appreciate everyone on this wonderful Wednesday, 5 o'clock, headed home. Greg, it's the slowest sports night of the year. I know we had a massive World Cup match earlier today. I guess I won't spoil it or whatever, who cares. But other than that, you got the ESPYs, maybe some NBA Summer League. It is, I think we used to do a bit on this at some point in my sports radio career.
1: Worst week in sports.
0: This day in particular
1: is the worst day in sports. I want to know, did anybody actually do what you suggested and record the game, and that's their nighttime television coming home from work? Are you that into soccer to say, don't text me, don't look at my phone, England, Argentina, I'm going to record it and watch it tonight? If you did that, I don't think many people did, though.
0: It did start at one mountain time. Yeah, so, but we work in sports. We get to have the TV on all day.
1: That is true.
0: Come on, man. anyway, think about this, Greg. Zach Hill was a member of the coaching staff, coaching quarterbacks when Eastern Washington won a national championship at the FCS level. Zach Hill coached Brett Rypien his entire career. Probably statistically speaking, the second most successful quarterback in Boise State history, right there with Dinwiddie in comparison to Kellen. Zach Hill coached Jaden Daniels at Arizona State.
1: That's a good call, yeah.
0: For 2 years, bro, in his main year at ASU, Zach Hill was his quarterback coach. Like, Zach Hill has a really good resume of getting the best out of his quarterbacks. I don't think anybody would say that last year. With Maddox Mattson, 58% completion, 2,300 yards, 18 teeters, 9 picks, even though he played 11 games, basically 10, because he missed almost a whole one of those that he started. But I ask you, I ask everybody listening, you know, Zach Hill and his resume, is there more pressure on him to make Maddox Mattson a heck of a lot better, maybe, than he was last year? Or is there more pressure on Maddox Mattson to be able to take this coaching that we've obviously seen work and maybe get his game to the better level? Like, I think the more pressure you would say is on Maddox Mattson, but at some point, like, Zach Hill was hired to get Maddox Mattson at his best. Look at Maddox's season. Genty with Cutter, completely different. They had Genty. I get it. But you also had a better Mattson with Dirk Cutter. And I could say that Dirk Cutter's a better quarterback coach than Zach Hill. Sure. I think Zach Hill's really, really good, though, too. Greg, there's going to be a ton of pressure on Mattson also. You know this. But is there any pressure on the quarterback coach too, Zach Hill?
1: Maybe a little. I mean, when you look at Maddox's passer rating in the three seasons that he was the starter, it has decreased each of the three seasons. I know in 2023, he didn't get a ton of reps. And then last season, he missed a few games with the injury. But in the Genty Heisman year, Maddox was a, you know, 23 tutties, six picks. So that, you know, over 3,000 passing yards. So it looked like he was trending in the right direction. Again, last year, maybe you cut him a little bit of slack because he missed a couple games, but his interceptions went up from 6 picks in 2024 to 9 picks in 2025. How much of that is coaching and how much of that is a quarterback that either didn't have talented receivers, because I don't think the receiver room last year was very good, or a quarterback that has just stagnated in his career at the wrong time? Because you look at Maddox Mattson now, and it is put up or shut up time. And they bring in Akeem Wright. They bring in Rashawn Jones, obviously. Darren Morris, another transfer. So the receiver room should be a little bit better. And now you look at the quarterback and say, you still have your two running backs. And we talked about that earlier this week. Could it be the first time ever Boise State has a pair of 1,000-yard rushers? I think there's a lot in place here for Maddox Mattson to be successful. Some more weapons here. At a certain point, he's just got to go do it. I think the personnel is in place. Yes. Has he kind of stagnated a little bit, and can some of that be pointed to Zach Hill? Sure. But I think Zach Hill's legacy ballgame, at least this version of Zach Hill at Boise State, is going to be more predicated upon what happens with Cash Herrera. Okay. Can they develop Cash Herrera into the NFL quarterback that Spencer Danielson has already said he can be? You talked about Brett Rypien and everything that they got out of Brett Rypien. That will be the lasting memory of Zach Hill the first time at Boise State. Zach Hill 2.0, in my opinion, his legacy more predicated upon what happens next with Cash Herrera. This is on Maddox Mattson this year.
0: I want to talk to Zach Hill. You know, I want to know maybe what he learned most about Maddox Madsen last year and maybe what he won't do this year. Now, he's probably not going to tell anybody that. You don't want to give away your secrets. But it didn't work last year in the big games. Maddox Madsen completed, you know, what was it, 45% of his passes, 43% of his passes against Washington in the bowl game. Greg, he completed 54% against USF, 59% against Notre Dame. I mean, none of those are good enough. You know, if I'm Zach Hill, do I need to almost like start scratch and get a new version of Maddox Madsen this year that I don't know if it's more like the year 2 years ago? I don't know how he's going to do it. I don't know what he's going to do. I mean, Oregon's going to be a mess. But after that, can Maddox Madsen have a quality season? Zach Hill's a good quarterback coach. The proof's there. We've seen who he's coached. He's got maybe not the best, but he's got the really good out of people. And I think he would have got great stuff out of Jaden Daniels had Jaden Daniels not left Zach Hill to go to LSU. I mean, if Zach Hill maybe didn't have the year with Jaden that he had in Tempe, maybe Jaden Daniels doesn't go win a Heisman at LSU.
1: I think that's a good point. Frank, you talk about Jaden Daniels as well, not just Brett Rypien. I mean, that was a nice little run there for Zach Hill.
0: He went from Rip to Jaden Daniels, yeah. Dude, two NFL guys. Yeah. This guy knows what he's doing.
1: Which makes you think, again,
0: more pressure on him?
1: No, because, again, that's where I think if Cash Herrera is truly that talented, that's where the pressure comes in for Zach Hill.
0: Damn it, Greg.
1: What else are you getting out of Maddox Madsen?
0: Damn it, Greg.
1: Because you're talking about those other guys that were NFL guys. And we know, I don't care who the quarterback's coach is, Maddox Madsen is not an NFL quarterback. But can he be a serviceable, viable, you know, successful college quarterback? That's going to be up to him. He is who he is at this point.
0: Damn it, Greg.
1: Tell him wrong.
0: Every time anybody talks about Maddox Madsen, we always got to get to Cash Herrera. It's so funny. I mean, this is not a detriment. I'm having fun. It's a great segment, but it's so true. Like, that's part of the doggy conversation. You get to a point where you're just spent with the doggy and you got to bring up the cash, you know? And that's almost like the saving grace of the conversation. Well, one more year, we'll see how he does. But no, Cash Herrera is the real one. That's the one you got to hit on. I mean, and I don't think you're wrong at all, Greg. It's just, that's how it is. And think how bad it's going to be, that conversation, if Boise State's 0-2. They're 0-2, and the doggy has one teeter with four interceptions,
1: yeah.
0: And he's completing 53% of his passes.
1: 40 in Eugene.
0: And they lose by 40 in Eugene,
1: yeah.
0: And they lose by 15-20 to Memphis at home.
1: Well, that would be really
0: bad. So it's going to be like, this fan base, it feels like, no matter what Zach Hill does as a coach or how they figure out a way to be good with Maddox Madsen in conference play. Spencer always leans on that, too. He'll always bring up the doggies record in league games. And you could say league games are more important than non-league. You could. I'll buy that. But at the same time, the games that he loses are games. Boy, this town, this fan base used to win.
1: And that's the thing.
0: Loved winning those games over how many stinking whack championships, almost literally, that they won in that league, Greg Frank. More pressure on Maddox Madsen to have the best year he's had, or more pressure on his coach, Zach Hill, the first time the doggies had. It's the same quarterback coach for 2 years. Zach Hill's great at this. He's had all this stuff. Let's get to the comments.
1: Yeah, T. Peterson, one on our YouTube channel, says, I think it's beyond Coach Hill. Maddox Madsen is what he is. I think most of the pressure is on the OC. The offensive system needs to play to Maddox Madsen's strengths. That's kind of why we did the Nate Potter temperature check last week, because is it, like, in other words, if you think Zach Hill has already developed the skills of Maddox Madsen to the furthest extent.
0: Okay.
1: Then is it more of a Nate Potter thing where he needs to call the right plays to empower the skills that Maddox Madsen has? Or are they calling the right plays and Maddox Madsen's execution is up and down?
0: I'll buy that. And we got texts coming in saying, hey, you guys, what about he was hurt almost last year, almost every game after the Fresno game. Okay, he was. And if that's the case, then you're going to get a much better Maddox Madsen this year. If Mad Dog's healthy...
1: Okay, well, guess what? He's not going to be hurt the first game in Oregon. Yep. That's what's nice about playing Oregon right away.
0: Good point.
1: Is that you're going to find out a lot of stuff really quickly about how good this team is. If they can go there and compete, I certainly don't expect them to win, but if they can go there and compete and Maddox Mattson especially can throw for, I don't know, 250 yards, yeah, two touchdowns, no picks, and you lose, you know, 42-28... I don't know. I think you walk out of there feeling okay.
0: I think people in this fan base, and maybe you're one of them too, Greg, they think Madsen's maxed out. You can't get him any better. He is who he is. He at this point...
1: Well, then what's Zach Hill supposed to do about that?
0: Yep. Then they would say that's why. Nothing. The pressure's on Madsen. There's nothing more Zach Hill can do. I don't buy that because I look at kids, and you know, 24, 23, 25 years old. You're still at the point in your life and your craft that you're still getting better.
1: Okay, so what do you want Zach Hill to do?
0: I want Zach Hill. I would want Zach Hill to get Maddox Mattson, first off, win the league, okay? And Maddox Mattson to be just a legit upper echelon Pac-12 quarterback. I think that's up in
1: the
0: air.
1: Why can't that happen anyway? Like, well, you was he not an upper echelon Mountain West quarterback?
0: 2 years ago, he was, I thought, maybe the second best quarterback in the league.
1: Right.
0: Last year, maybe it's because he was hurt.
1: So again, he is, if that's the case, then he just is what he is. That's not, if he's an upper echelon Pac-12 quarterback, and this is maybe a slight step up, maybe he's a little bit better then because the league competition's a little bit better, but I don't know. I think that Maddox Mattson needs to go out and actually have a season that's not that. And he actually needs to be even better. Like, forget upper echelon. Go out there and be the unquestioned best quarterback in the Pac-12. But that's what he hasn't done.
0: I think that might be an impossible ask.
1: You know, that's impossible?
0: To be the best quarterback in the league? It might be.
1: Well, if that's impossible, then I don't see...
0: The best quarterback in the league?
1: But then where is he improving?
0: Where is he improving? First off, I'll just start with his completion percentage. That needs to be much better. Can it get over 60? It feels like, I'm sorry, dude, but I'm not asking for a whole hell of a lot if I'm asking for Maddox Mattson to have a better completion percentage than 61%, which is his career total. And last year he was at 58, Greg. I mean, I need completion percentage, just be more efficient. And I think if he is, he typically doesn't throw a lot of picks, Greg. He really doesn't. I mean, he's never had a season where he's had double-digit interceptions. That's pretty good in college football when you're starting as much as he is. I don't know if he can be the best quarterback in this league, okay, but maybe Zach Hill, I mean, that would be, wow, that would be a hell of a coaching job with Zach Hill, I would think.
1: So basically what we've established here is Maddox Mattson has a high floor, probably a low ceiling, and we don't really see the floor lowering and we don't really see the ceiling raising.
0: So he is what he is. He lives in the neighborhood he lives in. So make do with that neighborhood.
1: He's paid off his mortgage and he's just chilling in his house.
0: You know,
1: and if that's the case, then okay, Boise State fan, are you okay with 9-3 winning the league and not going to the CFP? Because that's kind of the season I see then. Maddox Mattson needs to elevate these receivers that we think are better than last year's receivers. Now, we haven't played a football game yet. They haven't even started camp yet. But I think it's on Maddox to use the personnel that he has. Would you agree that the weapons are better than they were last year?
0: Not yet, but I'm close to agreeing with you there.
1: Okay.
0: I mean, I am. Now knowing what I know about the weapons last year, I'll agree with you. But maybe if you put me in a time machine and went back last year, I might be like, oh, I like those guys better. But they need to be better this year. I'll follow you there. Do you have to ask Maddox to win you a game this year? You've never really had to do that, Greg.
1: He's only the senior quarterback that started how many games? Like, what are we doing?
0: So you have to ask that. That's part of the gig for you. Prerequisite. If you're going to start those many games, Greg, dude, you need to be the guy that wins games for this team. I don't know if he's there yet. Maybe he is.
1: I don't know. Like, if he's not, then he's just forever a game manager, and maybe that's enough to, like I said, go 9-3, win the Pac-12, and hope that the rest of the G6 blows up and you can sneak into the CFP. But I don't know. I think that he needs to take his game to another level. I think Zach Hill has gotten a decent amount out of him so far. I don't know how much more development he has left.
0: I don't either. That's the thing. I don't either. And he needs some, I think. I don't know if the Maddox Madsen we've seen play up until this point has been good enough to get this team where it wants to go. I think you're going to need to get Maddox Madsen a better version of him. He's going to have his best year this year. And I think people probably think I'm sounding like a broken record. Like it's the same damn thing I said last year about Maddox Madsen. And Craig, how bad do you think Oregon's going to be? That's like 24 and a half right now.
1: Well, and yeah, and again, most mock drafts have 6 or 7 first rounders on this Oregon roster. So,
0: I mean, how bad is that?
1: But I like it. I like the fact that it's like, okay, right away. Like, it's not like we're, you know, coasting along the first month of the season and then going to South Bend the way they were last year. I shouldn't say that. They got their doors blown off in Tampa by South Florida. So that was an opener that certainly opened some eyes as well. But I like the fact that they challenged themselves with these first games because we're not wasting any time here. I mean, we're going to know right off the rip if this is a quarterback that has it in him to throw for 3,500 yards, let's say, and be the Pac-12 Offensive Player of the Year. Or if it's just another Maddox Madsen season, which isn't bad. We're not trying to say that his career in Boise State has been a failure by any means.
0: It has not.
1: But what's the ceiling?
0: It has not. The ceiling is this town and this fan base knows excellent quarterback play. They've seen it. They've seen it up close. They've witnessed it. They know what good quarterback play is, and they don't think they're getting it right now. Doesn't mean they can't. Doesn't mean they won't. And at some point, Cash Herrera is going to find his way into that Maddox Madsen conversation. Appreciate the shout-outs for everybody. But let me shout-out Blue Ice Vodka real quick. 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Some good stuff. 208-424-9300. You got something to say? Say it. KTIK The Ticket.
2: This is Ticket Traffic.
3: Still slow as usual on the outbound connector, cold through the Flying Y. Westbound 94 seeing some slowing from the Eisenman interchange through Gowan. Also got some really heavy and slow traffic from Vista through the merge. Pretty busy from the Y to the 5 mile overpass. Heavy traffic from Eagle Road all the way to Garrity. Expect delays and detours on I-84 between the Oregon border and exit 13 for chip sealing work. This should be completed by the end of August. And State Street is closed between 8th and 9th streets in downtown Boise for underground work. This should be done by next Tuesday.
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1: Prater on the ball game, KTIK, the Ticket.

0: coaches. We've talked Chenander. We've talked Potter in recent shows. Give me any other assistant coach you think that's got a lot to prove this year.
1: Oh, I think the top of that list is Stacy Collins, because I think this is a special teams unit that hasn't really popped a lot of big kick returns. And, well, I guess they had Malik Sherrod back there last year, so they'll have to figure out what they're going to do with a kick returner this year. And I also think that Frank Miley is an interesting assistant, because you no longer have the Eric Chenander coach in the D-line, so that's all Frank Miley's job. But I think Stacy Collins, I mean, remember USF got him bad on that fake punt last year in the season opener, so it just seems like there have been some lapses here and there on special teams. What was it? Was it App State that ran a kickback on the blue, or New Mexico, one of those games?
0: Yep, it was New Mexico.
1: New Mexico. Okay, thank you.
0: And that was like their only score, I think.
1: It might have been.
0: But it got them back into the game. That was last year when Jason Eck came here. I mean, special teams, absolutely. I want to take a time to, I mean, not that there's pressure, but I want to see what Alvis Whitted can prove with his receiver room. He handpicked, from what I was understanding, Darren Morris and Akeem Wright, was big time on those guys. Loves Rashawn Jones and the other guys in the room. And here's a guy that's had some success, obviously an NFL player. And I love Matt Miller, but I kind of want to figure out, or at least enhance my opinion of Matt Miller's ability as a receiver coach, Greg, Frank. Because I think if Alvis Whitted comes in and gets a lot more out of this room, and Maddox too, like maybe, you know, maybe there is another level of Maddox Madsen, and that level is a quality receiver room. And you're going to see a different Mad Dog, because the receivers will, you know, be creating more space, getting open, maybe just a better scheme overall, maybe better film work during the week, whatever the case is, to get those guys better. I want to see what Alvis Whitted can do, man, because if the receiver room stinks, Greg, Madsen's not good enough to bail it out, in my opinion. And then all of a sudden your running game can't be as good as it can be, because defenses are going to play you in a particular way, and they're going to dare you to throw the ball over the top of them. And if Mad Dog can't do it and these receivers aren't getting open, then, you know, 8-4, yay, 8-4 again. You know, I don't, maybe 7-5, I don't know, probably not. But, I mean, if you give them the two losses, week one and week two, and then two other losses at some point in the season, who knows when they will be. I mean, this thing could look 8-4 instead of what they need. You know, if they lose the first two, that's fine. Win the next 10. And they need to be 10-2, Greg Frank, or beat Memphis, who doesn't have a whole lot. Memphis isn't looking good, by the way. They got new everything, too. Especially, we'll know if UNLV beats them before. But this team needs to figure out a way to win 10, 11 games, get back in the CFP, Greg Frank. And to do that, like, you know, the assistant coaches are going to have to be better, too. Everybody is, Greg. Certainly special teams.
1: Yeah, no, Matt Miller is a good call, because of how many new receivers they have here. You want to... And developing the ones that are back, right? I was buying a little Cam Bates stock earlier this week. Quentin Brown. If this receiving room is going to be more explosive, he's going to have to get more out of them. So I don't hate that.
0: All right. 208-424-9300. One assistant coach for you that's got a lot to prove this year. Maybe it's someone in their first year. Maybe it's someone in their 20th year. Whatever. Who's got something to prove to you?
1: Matt Miller.
0: Week?
1: Why did I draw on a blank? Alvis Whitted. That's what I meant.
0: Oh, you said Matt Miller.
1: I said Matt Miller.
0: I knew what you meant. Yeah.
1: You know what I meant.
0: Alvis Whitted, a young coach, the defensive backs coach, Coach Brown. There's a new coach.
1: Yep.
0: He's got a lot to work with. Are they going to be good? Are they not? Like a lot of these coaches, man. And it's going to be an interesting year, man. Do you think this fan base is going to go nuts if they lose to Oregon 56-3? Is it going to be our season is done? I don't even care
1: anymore.
0: I'll
1: be listening to those phone calls that you guys take on game night, that's
0: for
1: sure. It'll
0: be crazy.
1: Yeah.
0: It'll be crazy. That's a 1:30 kick. So game night that day, will start at like 5 or 6. Oh, there's going to be some rowdies that are going to be calling that show. Greg Frank in for Mike Prater today. And matter of fact, all week, we got some big guests coming up later on this week. And how about this? A College of Idaho product appeared in last night's All-Star game, as you know. Well, how'd he do? And what are his plans for Friday? Greg Frank, we got news, we got soapboxes. KTIK, The Ticket.
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0: opinion you wait all day for. And Johnny Ballgame, talking about his miserable life as a Seattle sports fan. It's the 90-Second Soapbox on KTIK, The Ticket. You're up, Johnny.
1: Yeah, I earlier today said I like the under on the Cowboys. 9.5. I don't think they're a 10-win team, and today just, I think, kind of helps me prove my point. They fail to find a contract with George Pickens, so now they have to franchise tag him. They did not want to do this. The Cowboys did not want just 1 year. They got to pay him close to $30 million, a wide receiver. And by the way, CeeDee Lamb, who a lot of people would say is their best receiver, also makes around $20 million. Three of the top four highest paid Cowboys are Dak Prescott and his two receivers. I mean, that's nice for a fantasy team. It's fun. It's sexy. It's Jerry Jones. But I don't think it wins you 10, 11 games, especially with when one of those guys isn't getting the ball. You have to deal with that whole thing. I don't like this at all. They weren't able to sign him to a long-term deal and get that number down. That's too much money on a one-year deal. What, do the Cowboys think this is like a Super Bowl or bust window? So they're bringing in George Pickens? Man, $28 million for 1 year on a franchise. Nobody uses the franchise tag anymore, guys. Google it right now. How many teams used the tag? I'll say four, maybe even three. It's not smart to do. And there you have the Cowboys again, doing what they do. Get off it.
2: Well, guys, obviously, as we've discussed and hinted at over the course of the last few days, it is not the most exciting week in North American team sports. Of course, with the United States, all the host nations in the World Cup were eliminated before the quarterfinals, United States, Canada, and Mexico. And it is baseball All-Star Week, which ends on Tuesday, and then you wait around a few days until your baseball team comes back on. NBA and NHL are obviously kind of dormant at the moment. So yes, there's not a lot going on in America. But I've always dreamed about certain sports vacations I'd love to take. And this time of year happens to be, I think, the best time of year for a sports vacation to go to the UK. The week began on Sunday with the, I guess it ended on Sunday, but nevertheless, the first day of the week on every calendar is Sunday, with the Wimbledon men's final. If you had gotten over there last weekend, you would have the men's semifinals, the women's on Friday, the women's final on a Saturday, and the men's final on a Sunday. Then you could have stayed in England and enjoyed the vibe of the euphoria of what is a national holiday that was today, even though it didn't go their way against Argentina. It would have been a really cool scene to be in a pub today in England. And tomorrow, it's the Open Championship at Royal Birkdale in Southport, England. They actually get started around midnight Mountain Time. What am I trying to say here? I don't know that I'll ever have the money to do all of this. Wimbledon, blow a bunch of money at pubs watching soccer with the Brits, and then go to their golf major to conclude the golf season. But it might be a boring time for sports in the United States, but it is a bumping time for sports in Great Britain. There's something peaceful and serene about the Open Championship. It's so quiet, and it's just, you know, and it's the same with Wimbledon. Middle of July is a time to enjoy the sports across the pond.
1: Guys, you're going to go out for dinner at some point, right? Go to Harvey's at Banbury Golf Course. Try it out. If you've never been there, keep going. If you love it, they love our show. We love them. We want you to enjoy the experience as well. Harvey's on the green. Greg, news.
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2: All right, well, in case you perhaps were like what I was saying and not into sports this week in the United States, not a lot going on nationally, maybe even decided to punt on the baseball All-Star game last night, you might have missed Riley O'Brien, the College of Idaho product, gets into the game, Scoreless inning, 13 pitches, allows one hit, gets one strikeout. So Riley O'Brien, great kid, great story. I'm sure he's a great kid. We'll hear from him on Friday on Idaho Sports Talk. But Johnny, the C of I kid, not only gets into the game, he got in the game pretty early for the National League. And what's been a magical year, I'm sure, for him just to get to an All-Star game will continue when the Cardinals break for the second half. And St. Louis has a chance to get into the postseason and keep Riley O'Brien's magical 2026 continuing. But he gets into the game, throws a scoreless inning on a very efficient and economical 13 pitches and gets a strikeout as
1: well. Yeah, there was the I was feeling for him. Riley O'Brien, he accidentally hit Junior Caminero in the left hand during an at-bat. Caminero was okay. X-rays negative, but oh, he felt so bad. I felt for Riley because no one wants to hit anybody in an All-Star game. I don't know if he was nervous. I don't know if it slipped. I don't know if Junior was leaning in a little much. It was a 97-mile-an-hour pitch, but it was a scare, and that's all it was. You're right. Very clean inning. He's leading the National League in saves. Riley O'Brien hit the All-Star break from the College of Idaho, and we're going to talk to him, Greg, on Friday. Right here, dude!
2: Yep. Looking forward to hearing from him there. Okay, if you are an overnight worker or up early, just some Open Championship tee times for you amongst the big-name Americans. Right around 3 a.m. Mountain Time, Bryson DeChambeau, Scottie Scheffler, and Jordan Spieth tee it up from Royal Birkdale, headlining the afternoon groups in the UK. More properly morning tee times here in the United States. Colin Morikawa at 7:42 a.m., Brooks Koepka 7:53 a.m., and Rory McIlroy 8:15 a.m. Mountain Time. So the closer you are to a normal wake up, that means the morning guys in the UK are already done, and you'll be waking up and watching the afternoon wave out there at Royal Birkdale. So some Open Championship tee times, and let's not forget about the local Boise Hawks. Bark in the Park tonight at Memorial Stadium, as the Boise Hawks are at home. So check out the Hawks if you're looking for a little something to do on a Wednesday night.
1: Bring them doggies, Greg Frank. By the way, three NFL teams exercised the franchise tag this year. The Atlanta Falcons, the Dallas Cowboys, and the frickin' Jets. Not great franchises using the tag to the news. Good stuff to the feedback. Even better, Greg Frank, KTIK.
0: This is Ticket Traffic.
3: Got a couple different accidents off the freeway. One southbound Eagle at Franklin. The right lane is blocked there. Another one on westbound Wright Street at Victory. The left lane is blocked. Outbound connector still slow stuff from Cole through the Y. Westbound I-4. Delays start right around the Orchard Interchange now, then really sluggish through that merge point. Got some heavy traffic from the Flying Y all the way through the Garrity Interchange, especially slow around the Eagle exit. State Street closed between 8th and 9th Streets in downtown Boise for underground work, but it should be done by next Tuesday.

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1: Hey, you! Yes, you! Are you still trying to win the heart of that special someone with flowers and chocolates? Amateurs, it's time to step up your game. Introducing the Diamond Girls, Boise's premier spot for dazzling jewelry that says, I'm serious about you, and I have great taste. 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
7: To the feedback we go for a Wednesday afternoon, July the 15th. And we begin with Chad in Boise. Excuse me. He says, we also chose Nate Potter when talking about the assistant coaches and some of the decisions that Boise State has made on its staff. We chose Nate Potter, who is a stud, don't get me wrong, over Mike Sanford. Bad decision. Mike Sanford obviously was an FBS head coach for a brief amount of time, a name that Boise State fans know well from his time as a quarterback. And, Mike Sanford as the OC instead of Nate Potter, it's an interesting thought that ultimately never came to fruition. I'm sorry, go ahead, Johnny.
8: No, I was just saying, good call. These guys are spot on that. With Potter, I mean, it's year two for Potter. He needs to be better. I think he will be. Zach Hill needs to be better. I hope he will be. And same with Maddox Mattson. They need to figure out how to move the ball better through the air, Greg. And I'm not, I'm stating the obvious.
7: Luke and Boise, there was a lot of moaning about Rippon when he was here, even though he was consistently good. If it's not Kellen level, people will complain. That's a high bar. I'll just leave it at that.
8: So true, but it's like true on both ends. It's kind of like they will. Sometimes I think of this fan base and I just shake my damn head because they were so spoiled so early as a young team. Like, they cannot compute you telling them, Greg Frank, that 9-3 is a good year. they're not going to listen to you. Like at Temple, you guys will. You know, if the team goes 9-3,
7: I was reading something today about, hey, Temple could be a dark horse in the American, and the publication picked us 5th in the league.
8: It's like, if they went 9-3, you'd celebrate that team every 10 years. You'd bring them back.
7: Yes,
8: this town never.
7: Mark in Boise, the offensive play calling needs to be improved, or it's going to be a long season. Timberline Ken, you can't make chicken salad out of chicken crap. Pressure is on Mad Dog to deliver consistently. He's a game manager. That sucks, but it's reality. Dean and Cuna, I would be less surprised if Maddox Mattson is the Pac-12 Offensive Player of the Year this year than if he throws for less than 60% completion percentage this year. This guy makes great decisions very quickly. We are lucky to have him.
8: I'm going to be really disappointed if the doggy doesn't complete over 60%. In today's era, too, that's not a tough ask, Greg. It's almost like where the Mendoza line should be, if you know what I mean. Baseball reference. Like,
7: yes.
8: It's got to be over 60% completion, man.
7: Burke in Boise. Johnny speaks the truth. I was a freshman at Eastern Oregon when Nightmare on Elm Street came out. We tried so many times to see it at the Granada Theater, but never made it through the line. Unfortunately, around the same time, we did get in to see Purple Rain, but walked out halfway through.
8: That guy went to EOU.
7: Yeah.
8: That's cool. Did his college in LeGrand. It's a small college town with a tiny little movie theater that I actually love. I've seen a lot of movies there because I would go to LeGrand every summer. I saw Days of Thunder there. Okay. I loved it. Yeah.
7: JP in CUNA. The text line does not forget, Johnny. He says, come on, Gregor. 30 days ago, you screwed me on Rock Yachts with a Christmas movie released in June 75 years ago, Miracle on 34th Street. I'll forgive you. I'll never forgive you or forget it.
8: That was rough,
7: Greg. I do remember
8: you
7: that question.
8: I remember that, too. We're like, what? That was such an obscure Christmas movie, and Greg thought it was a Christmas movie that's on the top of everybody's head.
7: I did.
8: And it's just like, dang it. Greg, I've never seen the movie.
7: Ben from Meridian, the electrician, says, Die Hard movie takes place during Christmas Eve. That is the only connection. I'm with Greg, not a Christmas movie.
8: Greg, you're spot on with that. You can't release a movie on July 15th and tell people it's a Christmas movie, in my opinion. And this is when Die Hard was released today. What was it, 30 years ago or 38 years ago?
7: Yeah, 38 years ago today, 1988.
8: Wow. Die Hard's older than you. Damn.
7: By 7 years.
8: Wow.
7: Yeah.
8: Okay.
7: 6.5, I suppose.
8: Okay.
7: Eric, the Boise Squid. There's somebody out there that's a big soccer guy.
8: I love Squiddy.
7: Haha, Greg, we have a soccer game finishing up, .. That's what I said at the beginning of the show. And he goes, just Argentina and England in an epic semifinal. Yes, it was a good game. If you're a soccer person, I suppose you really fully appreciated that. It was a good one. Don and Meridian. Johnny, speaking of gut punches, how do you feel about promoting a food franchise that is apparently contributing to a national outbreak of explosive diarrhea?
8: Yeah. The Taco Bell situation, hopefully it gets cleaned up. I haven't heard of anything, luckily, knock on wood, here in this valley. We're all, you know, the Taco Bell team is on this, and I'm hoping everybody works out, and if you're having uncontrollable diarrhea from an episode of Taco Bell, I'm sorry.
7: And lastly, James in Rexburg. There's always plenty of Maddox Mattson haters, and he says Zach Hill is the quarterback coach to get the backups ready and then hopefully get Mad Dog right. But if you're talking about getting the backups ready on July 15th, I don't know. It doesn't sound like a guy that's all that confident in Maddox Mattson.
8: Yeah, and I'll just tell everybody this. You'll hear this a lot. If you don't think Maddox Mattson's good enough, then you don't want to see the kid play yet. I've seen the kid play. The ball doesn't move like it does with Mattson. There's fumbled snaps. There's interceptions. He's a puppy. He's going to pee on the carpet. It's going to happen. He's not ready yet. Hopefully he will be, maybe even by the end of this season, Greg. But I don't think he's going to be ready anytime soon. And I think Max Cutforth is your QB2. Easy peasy,
7: probably,
8: man.
7: Probably so.
8: Easy.
7: There's our feedback for a Wednesday afternoon, July 15th. Johnny, hope that voice gets better. But even if it doesn't, We are over the hump.
8: Love it. Appreciate you, Greg, filling in for Prater all week. I love ya.
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